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3: Okay, Felix, I have something to tell you.
4: Anna, you have many things to tell me.
3: Okay, but the most important, urgent thing I need you to know is that yo volé. But don't tell my mom, please, because then she would fly here and kill me.
4: Just so everybody knows, you are in Mexico City, and it's all about football right now, y la copa.
3: Eat, sleep, breathe.
4: I can't imagine.
3: Before we get going, volar, Felix, for those who don't know, let me give the technical definition. It's when you're in the streets.
4: Okay.
3: And everyone starts chanting, se quiere volar, se quiere volar. She wants to fly. And literally a bunch of people come and pick you up and throw you in the air, and you do indeed fly.
4: All right. Let's distract you from all the celebration. Calm you down a little before you head on the streets again today.
3: Before I head on the streets, because the party starts at noon every day.
4: From NPR Music, this is Alt Latino. I'm Felix Contreras.
3: And I'm Ana Maria Sayer. I said my last name. Wait, I was supposed to.
4: You're supposed to?
3: It's been so long.
4: You've been volando.
3: My head is volando, Felix. My head never came back down. Let the chisme begin. Besides the chisme being that next week I'm dead because my mom definitely heard that I voló. O sea, let's talk about some new music. So, first song that I have today.
4: All right.
3: I think you're going to like it, Felix. I hope you're going to like it. I don't know. We'll see. It's from the Chicago-based artist Sparkle Mommy, and this first track is called No Te Vayas. You're listening.

So, Felix, we're in the mode, even though it's summer and it's the Mundial, to contrast all the energy when we're not out in the streets. It's time for some, like, smooth cruising music is where I've been at. And Sparkle Mommy is, like, the perfect representation of an artist who does, like, a very place-based thing, right? Like, a lot of her sound is kind of, like, very Chicago, Chicano, like, sound straight out of Pilsen, but with, like, this really nice jazzy tone to it. She has some tracks on this album that are even like Brazil jazz oriented. She grew up singing in the church, and I think you can hear that in both her vocals and her stylings. I want to play you another track from her, and it's called Quisiera.

0: You've been busy, and I don't know if you had a chance to hear last week's show, but we featured a band that was from D.C. and recorded an album in 1971, and the tape was rediscovered. That sounds very much like the music they played back in 71. I'm not going to lie.
1: Well, and this is what I mean by an album that's grounded in place, because Chicago, Chicano, same with Chicanos in L.A., Chicanos in other parts of the country, like, there is a very specific musical tone. Mm-hmm. It's almost sangre. Like, it's almost its own roots. And she, you know, she was born in Texas, but raised her whole life in Chicago. And what I really love about this record is, like, I could play you another track that's, like, pretty Brazilian jazz, Brazilian funky. Like, there are moments that really do depart from that energy, but this track felt so quintessentially what it means to be Mexican-American in Chicago, but with her own spin. Like, I've heard a lot of, obviously, we've talked a ton about revival soul. That's all over the map right now. It's super popular, like what you said, you know, that music from the 70s coming back. But she does something that's very distinctly her own, and it makes it feel even more present, because it's not just revival. It's actually, like, a distorted, interpreted, put it through a couple filters, be more global, be more, you know, exploring musically, but still have that. What is her, like, raíz is soul, which is really fascinating.
0: It's man, this is like 70. I can name you four different bands right now, right off the bat, like soul jazz bands, R&B, funk, like jazz stuff. It sounds exactly like it. Some older people that I talk to, some of my peers, they're like, oh, they're just recopying. I said, no, they're revitalizing. They're reaching back. They're reexamining. They're acknowledging these roots that are already there, and then putting their own spin on it. And this is, oh my God, it's a perfect example. Sounds exactly like the music of Zapata that we played last week. Man, it's like, I'm there for it. I love this a lot.
1: That was a couple of songs off of the new Sparkle Mommy album, In This Body. And that is her debut album, Felix.
0: Plus the name, man. How could you not like somebody?
1: I know. Isn't that amazing?
0: Okay, so I'm going to start my first track this week with another form of Chicano expression, curiously. Again, we didn't coordinate. It just happened this way. This one is from Austin, Texas. This is a band called The Animeros. They have an album coming out in August. It's called Que Bárbaro.
1: Que Bárbaro.
0: Right?
1: Que Bárbaro.
0: I'm starting with electric guitar cumbia this week, and I can never get enough of it. This track is called Camita. Check it out.
1: Woo! Que Bárbaro.

0: Okay, so I've decided that this is my new dance move. I'm pretending.
1: That is not any different than your old Felix.
0: I'm pretending I'm driving the car while I'm listening to music. See my hands? Okay, let's get back to the music, okay? Forget my dance moves. Okay.
1: You brought it up, Felix.
0: I know, I'm just saying.
1: I don't bring up your dancing because I don't like to touch sore subjects.
0: Okay, like this band is from Austin. Mario Lopez guitar, Nicolas Sanchez on bass, Nick Toso on the drums and percussion. Again, it's like this guitar-driven, like any kind of electric guitar-driven cumbia reaches back to chicha. Short recap, it's a form of cumbia developed in Peru in the 60s and 70s, developed by working-class communities, and also developed in these oil boom towns in the Peruvian Amazon. And it has like this timeless groove, and these guys like really dig into that. This is a remake of a 1971 track recorded by a band called The Traffic Sound. They were chicha pioneers. The whole chicha thing, it's a movement. It's like an endless source of this joyous music, slow grooves. You just can't go wrong, and I'm always there for it. This band is called The Animeros. They have an album, a full album coming out in August. The single is called Camita. Can't wait to hear the rest of the record.
1: I didn't have any commentary besides your dancing, Felix. Okay, it's my turn. Oh, I'm actually quite excited about this next one. Okay. I was not in plan to bring this song or this album onto the show. I was quite resistant because what it is it's Mon Laferte, which we love Mon Laferte, but it's one of these like part two records. Earlier last year, Mon Laferte released an album called Femme Fatale. This is volume two of that record, which I'm usually not a huge fan of volume twos, part twos, because that feels like it's just going to be the extra stuff. No, Felix. Because then I actually listened to it, and this is the freaking main event. Mm. I am, like, actually, you know, we talked about the whole femme fatale thing. It feels like she really expanded here on that idea. I mean, there was, like, she was playing, obviously, with a lot of references and history and really, like, more than a subculture, like, the establishing of a certain form of feminism and embracing the feminine and the body and the sexual and all of these things. This next addition to me, Felix, is like a complete just flying of that idea. So I'm going to play you part of a song. It's called No Le Regales Tu Corazón, and I'm going to skip to a couple parts. I want to start at the beginning, but it's a 9-minute, I think, song. So I want to kind of show you how it transitions. So let's start at the beginning.

So this first part of the song, which is a lot of the album, is pretty soft. Much softer than the previous or the first part of this album. Like, it's a very kind of sweet, softer, more feminine expression from Mon. I'm going to skip ahead to about like 4 minutes, 15 seconds, and you'll see how it starts to shift energetically.

Simone starts to give us like these really nice distorted weird vocals, which she does sometimes with her production. And then if you go to about a minute before the end, you get what is my favorite part of the song.

really, like, she takes you through this whole really interesting sounding experience from beginning to end of, like, her on the really beautiful soft vocals, your soft guitar in the beginning, and then we get, like, this really gritty, distorted, like, guitar solo. And it's, to me, I mean, Morn has always been a shapeshifter, like, especially between different eras. But, like, you get in this one song what is really, like, now what she does within one album as she just continues. It's like she's reinventing herself and her idea of herself and femininity within even solo songs. I mean, it doesn't make sense right now to make a 9-minute song by any means for anyone, but that's what she wanted to do. And you kind of get that at different parts of the album. I do want to play you another track because she included Saint Vincent on one of these songs, so I kind of just had to include it. It's called While I'll Keep Writing Songs for You.

0: I've listened to this whole record like a few times already.
1: What?
0: Yeah, it came out a few weeks ago, and it's interesting that she calls this Femme Fatale Part 2, because the other one was very strictly based on like this 50s style of vocal, like very stylized. This is the new sound of a Femme Fatale, right? It's contemporary, mm-hmm. with the electronics, with the instrumentation, all that stuff. The concept is still there, sort of a tortured mm-hmm. spirit, right? It's, sort of, mm-hmm. you know, an expression of feminism in a different way. But, see, that's the genius of Mon, man. Like you said, the shape-shifting. It's like she conceptualizes things so brilliantly, and the way that the whole record flows. Like I said, I've listened to this thing walking around. I've listened to it on Metro. I've listened to it driving around. And it just flows so perfectly. It goes through so many different emotions and different textures.
1: Felix, it's super personal. It's like Mon is so excellent at defining things just so she can break her own definitions of things. And I that to me feels very much like what this record was, both in like the energy of a femme fatale is kind of rebellion against oneself in a lot of ways. It's rebellion against the structures and the systems and the things that we hold, especially as women within ourselves. And Mon really did that, right? Because she's like, here, I'm going to take a concept and make a concept album. And then I'm just going to continue on that quote concept, but it's going to be completely different than what I originally established. And it's going to be completely me, which is just as valid within my own definition and my own concept. The way she has made herself to be so innovative and true as an artist, I'm consistently so impressed by her. Like, she really is one of the greats.
0: I've said this before, and I don't say it often, like 20, 30, 50 years in the future, Mon Laferte is going to be the kind of name that we speak of reference right now, of people who were 50 years ago, right? She's going to be that level with the whole, her whole body of work.
1: 100%. That was a couple of songs from Mon Laferte's new album, or continuation of an album, Femme Fatale Part 2. Felix, what do you have to compete with my great last track?
0: I don't know if it's a competition. It's just another foray.
1: It's always a competition.
0: It's another foray into another area of music. I brought in a track by an artist named Yvette Luna. She's from Mesquite, Texas, which is just outside of Dallas. She has a new single called Making Ways or Abriendo Caminos. It's a bilingual track. Let's hear the English part. Check it out.

0: Anna, Evith Luna is a Christian artist.
1: Okay.
0: And here's where I got this. I got an email from a publicist pitching this track and this artist. And it reminded me of something I've been thinking about for a long time, that idea of contemporary Christian music, and specifically in the Latin music space. Now, I will admit that because of my own personal ideas about religious music and religion in general, like that part of the music industry, I didn't really know anything about.
1: Mm.
0: And I did a little bit of research on it. It's a very, very big part of the recording industry in both English and Spanish. You know, reports are indicating that there's a large, large growth there, and it's fueled

0: also a form of spiritual expression. And it just made me really want to, like, I think I'm going to spend a little bit more time digging into this part of the industry, because those lyrics, it's not like right in your face, like, you listen to me. It's a celebration of her relationship with, you know, what she calls her Lord, right? It just made me listen a lot closer. I just need to know more about it.
1: You know, Felix, I think that we've discussed this a bit before and more in the past, but especially when you talk about Latin America and music from Latin America, like the church, concepts of the church, music, especially from the church, is so fundamental to the majority, honestly, of the music that we're talking about. I went to the Basilica last weekend in Mexico City, and you know, you're standing there and you're listening to this beautiful choir, beautiful, and you, I was with some friends and we're all kind of discussing, like, this is the basis for pretty much all of our musical experience. Like, for so many people, you know, Latinos, people in Latin America, like, the basis, the fundamental introduction to music is, for many years, the church. And more so, like, that spiritual power, right, that comes from spaces like that, comes from music constructed for that. It pulls on something really deep and really profound. And so I think it actually makes a lot of sense to pay more attention to what's happening in that world, because it's where most of the other stuff comes from.
0: Yeah.
1: You know, I've been feeling lately, listening to a lot of music, that it feels quite empty. And this feels, you know, it feels more profound to pull from something as like concrete.
0: Right. The artist is called Ivette Luna. She has an EP, and it's basically a couple of different versions of the same song, Making Ways or Abriendo Caminos. I think it's your turn.
1: Of course it's my turn. That means it's about to get good. Okay, so we're going to Brazil. I tried. I gave you two tracks that were not from Brazil, but here we go. A track from Brazil. This is a song called Atrás do Sentir. This is from Brazilian artist Tijolo. But

It's, like I said, Felix, my era of smooth writing music. And this album is all just really sweet listening. It's funny to me because it feels like it could almost fit into a nice little sweet, like, American indie space. But from Brazil, and everything from Brazil, right, like, comes with that texture of the most insane, beautiful, massive legacy of just, like, valuing the songwriter and the songwriting and the singer-songwriter. And so I love to hear, you know, that texture fit with what is, to me, like, on this album specifically, a more American styling. I want to play you another song. It's called Gosto do Sol.

0: records and like literally unite all of the Americas of the world sonically in one track. And this is like very subtle. There are moments, you know, where Tijolo does this. I mean, he has a song on here that almost has like a milonga kind of tone to it. Like there's subtle influences from everywhere, but very small, and mostly it's just sweet to listen to. It's not trying to be too much or do too much, and I think that's also really lovely to have right now.
1: Agreed.
0: That was a few songs from the new Tijolo album, E.
1: Okay, again, we're the same person. I'm going to finish with the Brazilian track.
0: Ugh.
1: I'm going to barge in on your passion for contemporary Brazilian music.
0: You can't take my passion for Brazilian music. I'm so sorry, but that is mine.
1: Well, I'm going to play a track from a new album by the name of Momo. It features a Brazilian music legend, Marcos Valle. This is called Morena. Morena.

0: Momo is an artist from Brazil. He's been making records for about 20 years. He's been around for a while. And I've heard some of his stuff in the past. Even before we started the show, I remember hearing his name somewhere. And it's a, your favorite mashup of Tropicália, Afrobeat, folk rock, psychedelia, jazz.
1: You're right.
0: And MPB, Música Popular Brasileira. And Marcos Valle is one of these guys. He's a contemporary of like Milton Nascimento. Like he's an OG. He was there just exploring and creating this stuff. And he's had this long, prolific career, even now, like collaborating with, you know, younger musicians like Momo. But then also, he did a thing with this thing, this collective called Jazz is Dead. These musicians who are like combining jazz with all these different things, like Afrobeat from Africa. And they did this really wonderful project with Marcos Valle. This record is, from start to end, just an amazing collection of stuff. Amazing, amazing music. This is Morena featuring Marcos Valle. The artist is Momo, and the album is called Tum Tum Tum, and it came out already in mid-June. You have been listening to Alt Latino from NPR Music. Our audio editor is Noah Caldwell.
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0: And Sonali Mehta is executive director.
1: And by the way, Felix and I, we get tired of talking to each other. We would rather hear from you. Send us an email at altlatino@npr.org. 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We would love to hear from you.
0: We sure would, man. I'm Felix Contreras.
1: And I'm Ana Maria Sayer.
0: Thank you
1: for listening.

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0: And you just heard Alt Latino. It's Jonef. I am with you until 10 o'clock this evening. And it is a beautiful and warm Sunday, July 5th. 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All right, we've got NPR News at the top of the next 3 hours. 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
1: Live from NPR News in Washington, I'm Dan Ronan. The preliminary hearing begins Monday for the man accused of fatally shooting conservative activist Charlie Kirk. The 5-day proceeding in Utah is expected to provide the first detailed look at the case against the suspect. NPR's Windsor Johnston reports.
2: Prosecutors are expected to present their case as they seek to have 23-year-old Tyler Robinson stand trial on aggravated murder charges. Kirk's widow and parents are expected to attend the proceedings, which will be live streamed from the courtroom. Investigators say Robinson turned himself in after the shooting. Court documents say he sent a text message confessing and left a note saying he had an opportunity to kill one of the nation's leading conservative voices. Robinson has not entered a plea. Before his death, Kirk and the organization he co-founded, Turning Point USA, helped mobilize young conservative voters as President Trump won a second term in office. Windsor Johnston, NPR News.
1: France is in the midst of its third heat wave since the spring, and the summer is barely underway. NPR's Eleanor Beardsley reports from Paris.
3: Fires raging in the Pyrénées-Orientales region have forced thousands of evacuations. The blazes have also pushed organizers to divert the third stage of the Tour de France Monday. In Paris, temperatures are expected to reach the mid-90s this week, where the large majority of buildings and homes do not have air conditioning. France had its hottest June on record this year and recorded some 2,000 excess deaths caused by the extreme heat. That's an increase of 30%. Deaths rose by 62% in the Paris region. Scientists say Europe is heating faster than any other continent, partly due to melting glaciers and the changing atmospheric and ocean currents surrounding the continent. Eleanor Beardsley, NPR News, Paris.
1: Investors are headed for their first full week of trading in July, with the Dow Jones at a record high. But as NPR's Raphael Nam reports, there's uncertainty about inflation and interest rates.
4: Wall Street is headed for a quieter week, with no major economic data coming out. The primary event will likely be the release of minutes from the latest Federal Reserve meeting, the first to take place under new chair Kevin Warsh. Back in June, the Fed kept interest rates on hold but left open the prospect of raising them should inflation remain elevated. Investors will now scrutinize the minutes to get more insight about what policymakers are thinking, especially with a new inflation report due out later this month. Rafael Nam, NPR News.
1: The second day of funeral services in Iran were held for Iran's late supreme leader and 4 family members who died on February the 28th at the start of the U.S.-Israeli war. Many in the crowd shouted, "Death to America," to avenge the death of the 86-year-old leader. This is NPR. President Trump called FIFA's president, asking the soccer agency to review the red card that had been given to American soccer player Fallerin Balogun. This according to an official with knowledge of the call who was granted anonymity to discuss a private conversation. FIFA has now lifted the automatic 1-game suspension. This will allow Balogun to play against Belgium tomorrow night after he was suspended for stepping on the foot of a player from Bosnia-Herzegovina last week. Minions and Monsters in Toy Story 5 each sold more than $30 million worth of tickets over the weekend. But as NPR's Bob Mondello reports, NPR is buzzing about the historical biopic that came in third.
5: As the film Young Washington begins, America's first president's dreams are modest.
6: Why can I not become a British officer?
7: Because you are not British, George.
5: Young Washington, which had ticket sales of just over $20 million, is from Angel Studios, the faith-based media company that opened Sound of Freedom on the 4th of July 3 years ago. That one also had a three-day total around $20 million, then played so well in Rocky Mountain states, the Midwest, West and South, that it ended up making over $250 million globally. The Angel Studio playbook hasn't changed. Young Washington also has its best numbers in America's heartland. Its top theater is Utah's Megaplex 18 Thanksgiving Point, midway between Salt Lake City and Provo. The studio has already announced a George Washington sequel called 1776. Bob Mondello, NPR News.
1: Michigan State Senator Mallory McMurrow is ending her race in the Democratic nominee to be in the U.S. Senate. She withdrew today. This is NPR.
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0: 7:06, and it is a warm Sunday, July 5th evening. Currently in Park City, it is 86 degrees. We'll get down to 59. And we've got a warm summer week ahead of us. Possibilities of some rain and thunderstorms on Monday after 3 before 9 p.m. And again on Tuesday in the afternoon and Wednesday. It keeps diminishing each day, but let's do that rain dance. Hopefully we'll get some of that. Friday, we hit 90 here in Park City, and then Saturday and Sunday, 95. And from Thursday straight on through Sunday, it's going to be sunny. Get that sunscreen, hats, hydration, and stay cool. Head on over to the pool if you can. All right, Heber Valley is currently 92 degrees. They'll get down to 53 this evening. Similar weather pattern. Monday, a high of 92. A chance of some thunderstorms between 12 and 3 and again before 9 p.m. Tuesday, straight on through till Sunday, it's going to be sunny there. 92 on Tuesday, and by Saturday and Sunday, 101 degrees. All right, stay cool. I know you could do it. You're in the Wasatch back. All right, and look out for one another, especially your elderly neighbors. All right, roads are looking pretty good. I don't have much to report there. If you know something I don't know, be sure to text or call me at 435-655-8255. We're going to thank our Broadcaster Club members. Get a preview of the local news hour. And then I've got a request already. Love that you guys are listening like a local on this Sunday. And this one's for Dave. It's Led Zeppelin and Dire Maker. He's over riding in Round Valley. Needs those tunes to get on up over those rocks and be safe around the corners. And then we'll wrap it up with Gnarls Barkley and Crazy. Stay with us, KPCW Radio.
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10: 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Heber City Manager Matt Brower previews Tuesday's City Council meeting, and members of High Country Fly Fishers Conservation Committee have details on an upcoming project to keep debris out of Soapstone Creek, the headwaters of the Provo. 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
3: 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All right, you know that it is a quarter after the hour, a little later than that, but that means it's time for tonight's first This Day in segment. And July 5th has quietly become one of those dates that's stacked with landmark moments spanning rock, metal, folk, and festival culture, and of course, birthdays. So for tonight's first segment, we go back to 1997, when Sarah McLachlan launched something that would quietly reshape the music world, the first Lilith Fair. It started as a response to a frustrating time in the music industry where radio stations and promoters didn't support multiple women artists on the same bill. Can you imagine that? All right. So instead of fighting the system, McLachlan built something new, Lilith Fair. It became a touring summer festival featuring women headliners and women-led bands, and its success was massive. Between 1997 and 1999, it became one of the top-grossing tours in North America. The lineups were stacked: McLachlan, Sheryl Crow, Jewel, Tracy Chapman, Fiona Apple, the Indigo Girls, and more, spanning folk, pop, R&B, and alt rock. Tonight's track, performed by McLachlan during that opening concert, Building a Mystery, helped define the sound of that era: moody, emotional, and reflective. Lilith Fair briefly returned in 2010, but now its influences are heard throughout the music industry. Women headline major festivals. It's standard, not controversial, and it lives on more than the tour itself. You can see and hear its legacy in the 2025 documentary, Lilith Fair, Building a Mystery, The Untold Story. This year, McLachlan's on the road with her Better Broken Tour, including a July 30th date at Utah's First Credit Union Amphitheater. It's Building a Mystery now on KPCW. Go, ladies.

0: And that's Weezer, of course. Go away. Before that, Lord Huron with Nothing I Need, and Sarah McLachlan from her Lilith Fair, Building a Mystery. It is 7:31, and on the half hour here at KPCW, we provide you, our local listeners, with a free lost and found report. List is getting pretty long. It's full of pets and lots of wallets, all sorts of things. So if you've lost or found something, you don't know what to do with it, head on over to kpcw.org, click on the community tab, and then go ahead and look our list, something that you have lost or found, and hopefully we can help one another out, get it back where it belongs. Okay, found today by Katie at the back gate of the High West Bar here in Park City is a no-collared cockapoo. It's about 10 pounds. It's a female adult dog, very sweet. So if you are looking to get your cockapoo back, give Katie a call, 602-750-6101. Then lost today by Allison over on Kingsford Ave. It's a white cat. That is the Trailside neighborhood. If you have seen it, it's about 10 years old. Doesn't have a collar, but it is chipped. And her name is Frostbite. Give Allison a call if you found that cat. 435-776-6592. Last but not least, lost today by Tracy at or near the River Horse on Main Street here. A Swarovski thin bracelet. I'm sure Tracy would love to get that back. And the number to call her at is 303-718-0372.
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1: All right, Shakira and Burna Boy there with Die Die. And if you are a football soccer fan here in the USA, you know that they're probably playing that before their match tomorrow at 6 p.m. here, Mountain Time. All right, that was a request, local listener, over in Park Meadows. All right, thanks for tuning in and being excited about FIFA. All right, I've got two tunes for you before we talk about what's happening around town. Dobby Gray with Drift Away, 1973. It was his biggest hit of his career. And then I've got The Script with The Man Who Can't Be Moved in celebration of their Irish drummer, Glenn Power, who turned 48 today.

0: This summer, we're celebrating creativity and the arts with free, family-friendly events like the Summit Arts Market on July 11th at the Red Barn in Oakley. 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
1: 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His song, Settle In With You, and it reflects the band's sound, simple chords, honest lyrics, and melodies that feel like they've always existed somewhere in the background of your life. Hitting the music scene in the early 2000s, a rock wave, a Lifehouse never quite sounded like everyone else in that space. Think Creed, Matchbox 20, and Goo Goo Dolls. They blended the heartfelt alternative rock of Goo Goo Dolls, the melodic, radio-friendly songwriting of Matchbox 20, and a gentler, less hard rock-oriented emotional style than Creed. Songs like Hanging by a Moment, You and Me, and Whatever Takes were the kind of tunes that seemed to follow people through real-life moments, breakups, road trips, late-night drives, and everything in between. Tonight's highlight, Cut and Run, is a single from 2021, and it was included on that same year's EP, Goodbye Canaan. The introspective ballad about confronting fear and finding the courage to move on in uncertainty sounds pretty stripped back with less big chorus and more atmosphere. Since its release, the band has been on hiatus as Wade focuses on solo and acoustic projects. He's currently touring with a Lifehouse Best of Acoustic show. So cheers to Wade on his 46th. Cut and Run, now on KPCW Radio.

cut and run there, Lifehouse. All right. We are going to wrap this set up with two more tunes for you before NPR News at the top of the hour. Fresh Track Friday replay, Fi Lacey with Headlights and Michigander, Freaking Out. 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
1: 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Coming up, it's NPR News, a look at the weather and the traffic, and roads are looking really good out there. Just remember, if you're out for a long trip home or on to another adventure, look to see what roads are closed because of those fires. All right, and of course, be safe. Coming up, we've got two more This Day in Music segments, quarter after and a quarter of the hour, lost and found at the bottom of the hour. And, of course, I'd love to hear from you. Text or call 435-655-8255. And if you've got a request and we've got it, I will get it on for you.
2: Live from NPR News in Washington, I'm Dan Ronan. Funeral services for Iran's supreme leader continued today in Tehran. NPR's Hadil Al-Shashi reports he and four members of his family were killed by the U.S.-Israeli airstrikes 4 months ago.
3: Tens of thousands of Iranians lined up to perform the ritual Islamic funeral prayers facing the caskets of Ayatollah Ali Khamenei and his four family members. Iranian state media showed Iranian military and political officials sobbing as they performed the prayers. Water sprayed over the mourners to keep them cool as the temperatures reached the 90s. Three of Khamenei's sons were seen at the prayers. Missing was his fourth son, Mujtaba Khamenei, who took over as supreme leader from his father. A funeral preparation spokesperson said the funeral was delayed until now because of the war. Khamenei will be buried in his birthplace of Mashhad on Thursday. Hadil Al-Shalchi, NPR News, Istanbul.
2: The U.S. soccer star, the forward for Lauren Bolgan, will be allowed to play in the World Cup high-stakes game against Belgium tomorrow. FIFA is lifting the striker's red card ban. NPR's Becky Sullivan reports.
4: U.S. striker Lauren Bolgan was shown the red card in last Wednesday's match against Bosnia-Herzegovina. The referee at first declined to call a foul of any kind, but a video official stepped in after reviewing the play in slow motion. Normally, a red card would mean a suspension in the following game. In the phone call with Infantino, Trump wanted to understand why the red card was given and why a suspension was necessary, according to an official with knowledge of the call who was granted anonymity to discuss a private conversation. The news of the call, coupled with FIFA's decision to allow Bolgan to play, has ignited a huge response in the soccer world. Belgium's Football Federation said they were astonished by the decision and would pursue any path to recourse. Becky Sullivan, NPR News, Seattle.
2: The CDC has lacked a permanent director for most of the Trump administration, as NPR's Ping Wong reports. Recently released emails highlight the challenges the new administrator is going to face at CDC.
5: Dr. Erica Schwartz, Trump's nominee for CDC director, is expected to have a confirmation hearing before the Senate Health Committee this month. Senator Bernie Sanders from Vermont is a ranking member. He recently released more than 250 pages of internal emails provided by Dr. Deb Howry, a top CDC official who quit last August. They show CDC career scientists pushing back against changes to vaccine policies requested by Health Secretary Robert F. Kennedy Jr. and his political appointees. Dr. Dimitri Daskalakis, a former CDC official who quit with Howry, says he sought to document the conflicts of interest and anti-science moves he saw.
6: And frankly, it becomes really clear that this is public health by vibes as opposed to public health by data.
5: A new CDC director would have to navigate layers of political reviews now required at the agency. Ping Huang, NPR News.
2: And you're listening to NPR News from Washington. A potential competitor to the New York Stock Exchange and NASDAQ begins operations Monday. The Dallas-based Texas Stock Exchange will initiate a phased rollout as the market eventually expands. They'll add corporate clients this summer, and the public can eventually start trading online. The massive heat wave collided with more than just the 4th of July celebrations in Pittsburgh. It was the 20th anniversary of AnthroCon, the annual convention for the furry fandom. Jenna Post from member station WESA reports.
7: The heat wave hardly slowed down the furries at Anthrocon, the largest furry fandom convention in the world, according to organizers. Despite a heat index exceeding 100 degrees, many attendees still wore full fursuits. Organizers say weekend passes sold out early Friday for the first time in the convention's history. And Visit Pittsburgh estimates nearly $18.6 million in visitor spending. Mayor Corey O'Connor says Anthrocon has become a Pittsburgh tradition.
8: 4th of July festivities, you know, we know that the furries are going to be a mix in Pittsburgh for that weekend.
7: The weather ultimately led to the cancellation of the parade and block party, a tradition that draws furries and local families. But it didn't stop a record-breaking 20th anniversary. For NPR News, I'm Jenna Post in Pittsburgh.
2: Major League Baseball will have at least 7 vacancies on its umpiring staff next year, and according to USA Today, 7 longtime umpires, including 4 crew chiefs, plan to retire. It could mean Major League Baseball will hire its first female umpire, Jen Powell, next season. This is NPR News from Washington.
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1: 8:06, and it's KPCW Joan Neff with you for another 2 hours on this wonderful Sunday, July 5th. Part of the long weekend. Hope you had a lot of fun on the 4th of July. All right, and we had beautiful weather yesterday all weekend long, and that is going to continue and continue to get warmer as the week goes on. It's currently 83, getting down to 59 this evening. Monday, Tuesday, and Wednesday, it's going to be in the high 80s, and there's a slight possibility of some rain or thunderstorms each of those days. Then Thursday through Sunday, it's going to be sunny and it's going to get warmer. By Saturday and Sunday, 95 degrees here in Park City. In Heber Valley, it's currently 86 degrees. They have a similar weather pattern, just a little bit warmer. Monday basically is the only day that they might get some rain or thunderstorms. High of 92, and then it's going to be in the mid-90s until Friday when it's 96. Sun is out from Tuesday onwards, and Saturday and Sunday, a high of 101. So look out for one another. Make sure you got lots of sunscreen on, hats, and hydrate. All right, there's got to be some metaphor there for that, but be sure to stay safe from that heat and the sun. Roads are looking really good. If you're coming into town, know we've got that free Park City Transit that you can take. Brings you pretty much wherever you want to go between Kimball Junction and Old Town over to Deer Valley. Just check it out, and you don't have to worry about parking. All right, we're going to thank our Broadcaster Club members. We are going to get a preview of the morning edition, and then I've got Mark Cohen and the Blind Boys of Alabama with Ghost Train. It's Mark Cohen's birthday. He turned 67. And then I've got them with Van Morrison with Gloria, recorded today in 1964 in the UK.
10: 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KPCW would like to recognize Broadcasters Club members Bino Solomon, Stuart and Jan Strassfeld, Lorraine Stukin, Stephen and Margaret Taylor. As we celebrate 46 years on air, thank you for investing in KPCW's past, present, and future.
11: The U.S. men's soccer team attempts to advance into the FIFA World Cup quarterfinals. To do that, they have to get past Belgium without their top scorer, Folarin Balogun, who's suspended for the match because of a red card in their last game. 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

Yeah, I guess that this was mine. I may be here to tell some kind of story, but I think it's gonna take a little time. That's all.

0: straight. 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
0: riding on the ghost train. 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

0: Hi, Park City. 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
1: All right, got to get over there. 8:16 here at KPCW. Coming up tomorrow morning on Mountain Money, Kevin and Roger will be speaking with legendary sports agent Lee Steinberg about his book, The Comeback. It's an inspiring story about how he rebuilt his career after recovery from alcoholism. Then they'll speak with Bill Baker, former associate director of the Division of Enforcement at the Securities and Exchange Commission, regarding the recent news report about a possible proxy fight at the Vail Resort Corporation, owner of Park City Mountain Resorts. All this and more tomorrow, 9 a.m. on Mountain Money, only here on KPCW Radio. All right, we're going to get right into the next This Day in Music segment. It marks Hootie and the Blowfish's debut album release, Cracked Rear View. That happened this day in 1994. It wasn't a blockbuster at first, but the four friends from South Carolina, fronted by Darius Rucker, blended rock, pop, and a warm, easygoing sound that felt instantaneously familiar on radio, and it became one of the defining albums of the 90s, and it became the soundtrack of summer drives and late night radio. No skip, all feel. This folksy pop album went on to become one of the best-selling records of all time, selling 21 million alone in the U.S., powered by hits like Hold My Hand and Let Her Cry, plus fan favorite deep cuts like I Go Blind, Tonight's Track, which is a cover of the Canadian band 5440 from 1986. Started out as a B-side for Hootie, turned into a 90s radio staple when it gained major traction after landing on the Friends soundtrack. After four albums, the band takes a hiatus. Rucker launches a successful country artist solo career. They reunited with the new album and tour in 2019 and have since performed at select events, including the homecoming tradition shows in Charleston on Daniels Island. I attended one of them in 2015 with my kids. It was a night of awesome low country vibes, bringing their songs full circle for their hometown fans. And if you follow Rucker on September 17th as a solo artist, he's performing at the Utah State Fairgrounds. Time to feel some of that album's nostalgia with I Go Blind right now on KPCW.

0: Sex on Fire, Kings of Leon. A couple of tunes beforehand from the 80s and 90s. Third Eye Blind, requested by local listener Richard, wanting to hear Semi-Charmed Life, and Hootie and the Blowfish with I Go Blind. It's 8:30, and that means it is time for tonight's Lost and Found Report. You can head on over to kpcw.org, go to the community tab, and then you can look our list, an item you've lost or found, pets, whatever it is, and hopefully somebody's listening and can help you out. So here we go, and if you don't hear it, make sure you check out the website. All right, we've got Jeffrey lost on the second. Over at Gargoza Park area by the allergy office, a flat black wallet with all his IDs and credit cards in it. I'm sure Jeffrey wants to get that back. Maybe it was good he didn't have it for the holidays, but I know he's looking for it. You can call him at 801-557-6498. Then lost also on the second by Bob at the bus at the Transit Center here in Park City is a Doheny Blues Festival shirt. He wants to get that back. Give Bobby Small a call if you can help him out. 949-335-2084. Then we have Brooke, who lost also on the second. Unsure of where, but a men's gray on cloud running shoe. If you can help Brooke out, give him a call. 801-830-3987.
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from Concord, North Carolina. That was the Avett Brothers with Victory. They've got an upcoming concert Friday, July 17th, down at the Maverick Center. Next up, it's a local listener request by the duo Axel and Brian, wanting to hear Kenny Wayne Shepherd's Blue on Black, and then we'll wrap everything up with Noah Kahan's Doors.

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2: 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All right, it's hot out still. It's 80 degrees in Park City, 85 in Heber Valley. It's going to be even warmer tomorrow. So if you need to beat the heat, well, stop by the Park City Library to make something unique, explore your creativity, and enjoy a calm, air-conditioned environment with family and friends. You could do that every Monday at 2 o'clock. All right, we're going to get into the next This Day in Music segment. We're taking a moment for Robbie Robertson, songwriter and guitarist who didn't just play music and help to define American roots rock, but he built an entire world out of it on what would have been his 83rd birthday today. Robertson came to prominence with the band, crafting songs that felt timeless from the moment they were released. The Wait, tonight's tune, is one that sounds simple on the surface, but it's full of character, place, and quiet detail stitched together in a way that made rock music feel cinematic. Gospel, country, rock, storytelling, and became one of the defining songs of its era. What made Robertson special wasn't just the guitar work or his songwriting, it was his perspective. He became a major figure in film music and storytelling, collaborating with directors like Martin Scorsese, helping score and shape some of the most iconic music-driven films in history, including The Last Waltz, Casino, and Gangs of New York. In 1987, he released his self-titled solo album with standout tracks like Somewhere Down the Crazy River and Showdown at the Big Sky. Robertson passed away in August of 2023, so tonight we are remembering a storyteller who turned American roots music into something cinematic, emotional, and enduring. It's The Wait, now on KPCW.

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1: All right, you just heard Australian Courtney Barnett with Sight Unseen, J.J. Gray and Mofro with La Laca Lusa, and they've got an upcoming concert at Red Butte Gardens on Friday, July 10th. All right, it's KPCW that you're listening to, Park City, 91.7 and 88.1 FM in Summit County, 91.9 FM in Wasatch County. 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
2: Live from NPR News, I'm Dale Willman. President Trump will head to Turkey this week for this year's NATO summit. Many members of NATO are anxious about the changing alliance role of the U.S. Trump has pulled some U.S. troops from Europe and has demanded for some time that Europe countries pay more of a share for the cost of NATO. David Kattler is a senior fellow at the Center for European Policy Analysis. He says the conversation in Turkey will include a spending discussion.
3: The Trump administration in the president's first term and now in his second term has actually played a pretty significant role in attracting other nations' attention to the spending level and getting that agreement, not just to reach the 2% from the Wales commitment from some years ago, but also to the 5% commitment that came out of the Hague summit. But what's most important now moving forward, that the spending is rising, is actually translating the spending into real military capability. And I think that's one of the things that this summit is going to focus on.
2: Police in Memphis say National Guard troops fired their weapons in the early morning hours today, killing a man who was armed with a handgun. As NPR's Joel Rose reports, the incident is now under investigation.
4: Police say officers were responding to calls of shots fired in downtown Memphis just before 4 a.m. local time when they saw, quote, an armed male carrying a handgun. The man, identified by the Tennessee Bureau of Investigation as 20-year-old Tyron Johnson, fled on foot, pursued by Memphis police officers, along with Tennessee National Guard soldiers who are assigned to the area. What happened next is unclear. The TBI says, quote, the situation escalated, unquote, for reasons that are still under investigation. Memphis police said the man turned toward the National Guard members with his weapon before they fired and struck him. Johnson was pronounced dead at the scene. No law enforcement officers were injured. Joel Rose, NPR News.
2: The Equal Employment Opportunity Commission has now formally rescinded a decades-old guidance. That guidance allowed employers to take affirmative action to fight discrimination. As NPR's Andrea Hsu reports, the Trump administration says the guidance was inconsistent with federal law.
5: Back in 1979, the EEOC told employers they could lawfully take temporary steps to address race or sex-based imbalances in their workforce. It was a green light to create things like mentoring programs for women and hiring targets for minority candidates. But now under President Trump, the agency has reversed course. Agency Chair Andrea Lucas has argued that federal civil rights laws apply equally to all workers and that programs aimed at helping black or female workers are not okay because they exclude white people and men. The lone Democrat on the commission, Kalpana Kotagal, called the move to rescind the guidance yet another attack on civil rights protections. Andrea Hsu, NPR News.
2: President Trump this weekend pardoned 11 people, including a former business partner of Washington lobbyist Jack Abramoff. You're listening to NPR News. Britain's National Health Service is banking on artificial intelligence to cut patients' waiting times and doctors' workloads. Vicky Barker has a report.
6: For more than 41 million Brits with smartphones, the NHS app is their first port of call when making an appointment or ordering a prescription refill. Over the next 12 months, some 200,000 users will also get access to a new AI triage tool, which will ask a series of questions to direct them to the appropriate services. It will be available to all app users by mid-2028. An early trial showed it cut the number of patients sitting on hold by some 30%. The NHS is also rolling out AI transcription tools after a major study found that freeing doctors from writing up their notes allowed them to spend nearly a quarter more of their time with patients. For NPR News, I'm Vicky Barker in London.
2: A Delta Airlines flight reported Saturday night that it was hit by a firework. The plane was preparing to land at Chicago's Midway Airport when the strike occurred. The pilot described the incident as a big bang. The plane landed safely, and Delta says none of the 52 passengers or six crew members were injured. Erling Haaland headed in the ahead goal in the 80th minute and scored again before the end of regulation time as Norway beat Brazil in the World Cup quarterfinals 2-1. Haaland has now tied Lionel Messi and Kylian Mbappe for the most goals in the tournament with 7. It's the first round of 16 exit for Brazil since 1990. One game is still underway. England is leading Mexico 3-2 in the final minutes. I'm Dale Willman, NPR News.
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1: And this is KPCW. Joan F. with you one more hour, and then we have BBC World News taking you through the overnight. And then be sure to check in with us tomorrow morning. We have got lots of good stuff for you. It's the 8 o'clock local news hour, 9 o'clock, it's Mountain Money. Phoebe Finkel is going to be your morning DJ. Grace is going to give you the noon report. Rich Rector in the afternoon before Claire Wiley on the Local View. And Frank Lynch will wrap everything up tomorrow night. All right, let's see. We have got temperatures dropping. I came in, I think it was like 86. It's currently 71 degrees in Park City. We're going to have a warm week ahead of us. I shouldn't even say warm. I'm going to say hot. It's going to be 88 tomorrow, straight on through until Wednesday. Slight chance of rain and thunderstorms each of those days. Then by Friday, Saturday, and Sunday, we are going to be in the low to mid-90s, and it is going to be sunny. Be sure to stay hydrated, sunscreen, hats, you know the drill. Be sure to do it so that you stay safe and healthy. 75 in Heber Valley. It was 90 when I came in, so temperatures are dropping with that sun behind the mountains now. They'll get down to 53 this evening. They're a little warmer all week long, and they get a slight chance of some thunderstorms just tomorrow on Monday. Temperatures reaching 92. As the week goes on, by Friday they're at 96, and Saturday and Sunday they are in triple digits, 101. So help each other out. Stay hydrated and stay cool if you can. Roads are looking amazingly clear. You guys are all doing a great job out there. Nothing to report. And unless you see something that I don't see, be sure to text or call me at 435-655-8255. All right. I've got one more hour with you, two more this day in music segment. Something you would like to hear, text or call me, 435-655-8255. Right now, we're going to thank our Broadcaster Club members, and then, let's see, we are going to keep on going with the music. Lucy Dacus with Planting Tomatoes and Local artist Megan Peters in tune. You knew I would get that out. All right, stay with us. 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

0: 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KPCW would like to recognize Broadcasters Club members Hal and Diane Brierly, Dan Corcoran and Tamara Call, Tom and Susan Camburn, Jane and Jack Campbell. 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
4: All right, a lot of information there. Thanks for tuning in. Again, if there's something you would like to hear in the next 45 minutes, and we have it, I will get it on for you. And the number to text or call is 435-655-8255. It's time for tonight's This Day in Music segment. We're highlighting last year's moment, this day, that reshaped rock history in its closing chapter. More than 40,000 Black Sabbath fans packed the band's hometown, Villa Park in Birmingham, England, for their last show ever, billed as Back to the Beginning. And its live stream peaked with 5.8 million viewers. Ozzy Osbourne, referred to as British heavy metal's Prince of Darkness, sang several songs seated in a black throne, as he had Parkinson's disease, before being joined on stage for the first time in 20 years by all three of his original bandmates, drummer Bill Ward, guitarist Tommy Iommi, and bassist Geezer Butler. They performed four of their most popular tunes, War Pigs, Nib, Iron Man, and finally, Paranoid. And that's tonight's track. The celebration lasted 11 hours, and it included performances from Metallica, Slayer, Anthrax, Guns N' Roses, Hailstorm, Pantera, and Alice in Chains. This show wasn't just about saying goodbye. It was about recognizing the end of an era that never stopped shaping what follows. So maybe play this one louder for the sound that he helped create. It's Paranoid on KPCW. Crank it up.

Hope you cranked it up for that one, Black Sabbath and Paranoid. All right, I've got two local listener requests back to back. Cage the Elephant, Ain't No Rest for the Wicked, going out to a local listener in Colorado, and The Beaches, Edge of the Earth, going out to Carolyn.

0: And that was Good Neighbors with Home wrapping up that set. It's 9:30. That means we're going to give you tonight's last free lost and found report. Something you've lost or found, head over to kpcw.org, click on the community tab, and then go ahead and look or list something you've lost or found. Here we go. I am going all the way to the bottom of our list. Hopefully, we can get some of these items back to where they belong. I've got Eileen, who found two wheels that look like they belong to a model aircraft with battery, electronic, plug inside a plastic bag. That was found on the 25th of June over at the softball park. If you would like to get those back, give Eileen a call, 435-919-7796. Also, on the 26th of June, Billy lost a very loved 8-month-old Blue Heeler Australian Shepherd mix. He's pretty much all black. He's got some white and tan. Lost at a 925 South 300 West Heber City. If you can help Billy out, give him a call, 435-328-1139. Last but not least, found on the 26th of June by Jennifer, is a student ID for Ella Kelly at Hendricks College. That was found at Willow Creek, paved path behind the farm stand. So if you're looking to get that back, Ella, give Jennifer a call, 510-882-4472.
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You just heard U2 in a little while, and wrapping up this set, it's Pink Floyd, Wish You Were Here, and they premiered this title track off their album in 1975 at the Knebworth Festival in England.

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1: 9:45, and if you like music, well, we've got Opera on the Patio, Debussy and the Schumanns. That is taking place Wednesday, July 8th, 6:30 to 7:30. Bring a picnic, your family, and even your dog to the Park City Library for an evening of beloved opera set against the backdrop of a summer sunset. Again, that is this Wednesday, 6:30 to 7:30 at the Park City Library. Sabba True, it is time for tonight's final This Day Music segment. We're looking back to 2015 when Chicago's Soldier Field became the center of the Grateful Dead's universe for the final chapter of Fare Thee Well, celebrating 50 years of the Grateful Dead this day. It was the final night of their three-show run where the surviving core of the band reunited under the Grateful Dead name, Bob Weir, Phil Lesh, Bill Kreutzmann, and Mickey Hart. Jerry Garcia had passed away in 1995, and joining them that night were Trey Anastasio, Bruce Hornsby, and Jeff Chimenti. For Deadheads, it was the closest thing to one last gathering under the original spirit of the band. Tracks from decades of their catalog were heard, including China Cat Sunflower, Truckin', and Terrapin Station. When the encore was played that night, it's tonight's selection, fans heard Addicts of My Life, a soft harmony-driven song from the American Beauty era. It's a reflective farewell, not just a set list, but to their entire 50-year journey of improvisation, community, and never playing the same show twice. Linking the band's earliest spirit to his final bow, the song turned into a bridge between generations. Addicts of My Life, now on KPCW.

You just heard Somber with Homewrecker, and I'm going to wrap up tonight's show with a Fresh Track Friday replay, Jason Scott and the High Heat, Cowboy Cold Beer. Thanks for tuning in tonight. I'll be back next Sunday with another This Day in Music program. I hope you have a great week. Try to stay cool in this week of heat.

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We can also be heard via translator facility K201AE Colville and K220AY Heber City.

0: Hi, this is David Brancaccio, host of the Marketplace Morning Report. 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
6: Good morning. Iran is holding a funeral for its former supreme leader. Several of his sons were there, but not the one who now leads the country. What message do the days of mourning send to the world? It's Morning Edition from NPR News. Did a suspended U.S. player get back on the pitch? I'm Michelle Martin.
2: And I'm Steve Inskeep. He received a red card, which would have taken him out of tonight's World Cup game. And then FIFA suspended his suspension. Also, we report on one of the biggest fires in Colorado history. And the FDA considers whether to lift restrictions on peptide injections, which wellness influencers promote. It's Monday, July 6th. This day in 1885, Louis Pasteur tested a vaccine on a boy who was bitten by an infected dog. The boy did not get rabies. The news is next.
7: Live from NPR News in Washington, I'm Kristen Wright. President Trump will travel to Turkey for the NATO summit today. He's still pushing allies to spend more on defense. Iran has begun the funeral procession for the Ayatollah Ali Khamenei. Iran's leader and his family were killed in a U.S.-Israeli airstrike in February. NPR's Hadil Al-Shalchi reports.
8: The caskets of Ayatollah Ali Khamenei and his four family members were placed in the back of a huge semi-trailer adorned with white paneling. Iranian state TV showed tight angles of crowds of people swarming the truck. A line of men held up red signs that read, hashtag kill Trump. Tens of thousands of people gathered in Tehran over the weekend to visit Khamenei's casket. High-ranking Iranian officials made rare public appearances to perform the ritual Islamic funeral prayers, including the head of the Islamic Revolutionary Guard Corps. Notably absent was Khamenei's fourth son and successor, Mujtaba. Many leaders in Iran stay in hiding to avoid assassination. Khamenei will be buried in his birthplace of Mashhad. Hadil Al-Shalchi, NPR News, Istanbul.
7: Americans celebrated the 4th of July and the 250th anniversary of the nation's independence this weekend. President Trump used his speech to criticize Democrats. NPR's Mara Liasson reports.
9: The president's speech was overtly political. He excoriated Democrats, using his latest epithet for them, communists. He's trying to use to his advantage the fact that a handful of members of the Democratic Socialists of America won some primaries, which in deep blue districts in places like New York City may not matter that much, since the districts are likely to elect a Democrat in the general election. But there are many Democrats who are worried that in some swing states and districts, they could be nominating candidates who are too far to the left to win.
7: That's NPR's Mara Liasson. Some people in Colorado had to evacuate their homes this holiday weekend as a wildfire has grown into one of the largest in

0: In state history, Colorado Public Radio's Kevin Beatty reports on efforts to help residents.
1: This 4th of July barbecue took place at an evacuation center sheltering people displaced by the Aspen Acres fire. Michael Kringlin, who was ordered from his home on Monday, said people had been needing joy, like this, in an otherwise traumatic moment.
2: And that we have to find things to keep us grounded in a sense of community and normalcy.
1: Shanna Farmer is head of United Way of Southern Colorado, which is helping to coordinate a donation center here. Pueblo has shown up in a big way for its neighbors, she said, but this is nowhere close to finished.
3: Even once the fire is under control, recovery is going to take months and months for folks that have lost everything that they have.
1: Authorities have issued evacuation orders across Colorado in the last week as multiple serious fires continue to burn. For NPR News, I'm Kevin Beatty in Pueblo.
0: You're listening to NPR News from Washington. People in Guam and the surrounding northern Mariana Islands are assessing the damage from super typhoon Bavi. The eye of the Category 5 storm passed over the island of Rota with destructive 180-mile-per-hour winds and brought 35-foot surf and flash floods. Researchers say a new study from the Centers for Disease Control and Prevention provides more evidence why children should routinely get vaccinated against the flu. NPR's Rob Stein reports.
4: The CDC analyzed the risk that children would die from the flu over eight seasons between 2016 and 2025. In the latest issue of the journal Pediatrics, the researchers report that getting vaccinated cut the risk of dying from influenza by 80%. That's regardless of whether children had other health problems that put them at increased risk for life-threatening complications or not. The researchers say the findings provide strong evidence for why parents should get their kids vaccinated against the flu every year. A record-breaking 289 children died from the flu in the 2024-2025 season. Most were unvaccinated. Rob Stein, NPR News.
0: The federal government has launched an investment savings program for children. Parents can now open Trump accounts for kids under 18 and eligible babies born between January 1st of last year and the end of 2028 will get $1,000 of seed money from the government to start off the accounts. I'm Kristen Wright, and this is NPR News from Washington.
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3: Live from NPR News in Washington, I'm Nora Rahm. Rescue crews are searching through rubble in Kyiv after Russian missile and drone attacks overnight. Throughout Ukraine, officials now say at least 18 people have died, most in the capital. President Volodymyr Zelensky says Ukraine needs more Patriot interceptor missiles. He's expected to press that issue at a NATO summit, which begins in Turkey this week. President Trump leaves for Ankara later today and is expected to meet with Zelensky. An activist group says a far-right Israeli minister has canceled a trip to the United States over concerns he could be prosecuted there. NPR's Mamily Fang reports.
4: Israel's National Security Minister Itamar Ben-Gvir canceled a trip earlier last month to the U.S., but he had been planning another trip to New York City to attend a U.N. conference this July. That's according to Israel's Haaretz newspaper, citing sources. But then a Belgium-registered group, the Hind Rajab Foundation, submitted a complaint to the U.S. Department of Justice and urged New York City to prosecute the Israeli security minister. Ben-Gvir's ramped up arrests of Palestinians, and he's encouraged more illegal settlements in the Israeli-occupied West Bank, actions which his foundation said had affected Palestinians with New York residents. Ben-Gvir's office said the minister is not planning to attend the U.N. conference. He's already banned from entering France and Ireland. Emily Fang, NPR News, Tel Aviv.
3: This is NPR News in Washington. A preliminary hearing gets underway in Utah today in the shooting death of conservative activist Charlie Kirk. 23-year-old Tyler Robinson is charged with 7 counts, including aggravated murder. Kirk was killed while speaking at Utah Valley University last year. Kirk's parents and widow are expected to attend the hearing, which could last all week. Healthcare costs have surged in recent years, with school districts experiencing the same pressures affecting employers nationwide. NPR's Sequoia Carrillo reports.
5: 98% of school district leaders report that rising healthcare costs have had a measurable impact on their budgets. That's according to a new study from the School Superintendents Association. During the 2025-2026 fiscal year, 92% of districts spent nearly a third of their operating budget on employee insurance benefits. More than half of districts report relying on reserves or rainy day funds to cover premium increases. Many districts report delaying or freezing hiring of staff and reducing or postponing spending on new instructional materials in order to cover the difference. Sequoia Carrillo, NPR News.
3: A new study from the CDC finds that vaccinating children against the flu reduces the risk of dying from the flu by 80%. 289 children died from the flu during the 2024-2025 season, most unvaccinated. This is NPR News.
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7: 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Coming up next hour, we'll have local news. And then at 8, it's the KPCW Local News Hour with updated weather, where you can hear the latest from Summit and Wasatch County newsmakers. 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
0: It's Morning Edition from NPR News. I'm Steve Inskeep.
8: And I'm Michelle Martin. Good morning. The U.S. faces its toughest World Cup matchup tonight, Belgium. The winner goes to the quarterfinals. The match is still hours away, but controversy off the pitch has already kicked off.
0: It's the news that President Trump spoke directly to FIFA's president about a red card given to an American player.
8: NPR sports correspondent Becky Sullivan is in Seattle for today's game and is with us now to tell us about this whole thing. So, Becky, fill us in on this whole thing.
9: Yeah, Michelle, this is a wild one. I mean, so this all started last week when the U.S. striker Falarn Balogun was shown a red card in the Americans' game against Bosnia-Herzegovina. Of course, a red card automatically comes with a one-game suspension in the following game. That's supposed to be today. But now we've learned that after that game last week, President Trump called FIFA President Gianni Infantino directly to ask about the red card, to ask why the suspension was necessary. That's according to an official with knowledge of the conversation who spoke to NPR on condition of anonymity to discuss this private conversation. Then yesterday, a FIFA disciplinary committee made this very bare bones announcement saying that they were going to suspend Balogun's suspension by a year, basically allowing him to play against Belgium. So the fact of this phone call, coupled with FIFA's highly unusual decision to allow Balogun to play, has the soccer world just totally up in arms.
8: You say it's highly unusual. Like, what did FIFA say about why they're letting Balogun play?
9: I mean, I think that's the thing. They said very little about why they are making this decision, which is adding to the controversy, I think, especially because this was just a challenging red card from the very start. It wasn't a clear, obvious foul. The contact looked very much unintentional. And in fact, the referee on the field didn't even give a foul initially. The red card came only after a video replay review of the play in slow motion. There's questions about whether slow-mo review was even appropriate on that kind of play. And then also similar contact between players in other games in this tournament have gone unpunished. And yet this got a red card. And so, you know, clearly there's questions, but FIFA has not been transparent about answering them. This whole process by which they have reached this result, I think, raises a lot of questions.
8: What's the U.S. team saying about this?
9: You know, they said in a statement that they are pleased about the decision. The players themselves found out on the team bus yesterday morning, actually, as they were on their way to training. They arrived right before talking to the media, and so these guys came out and just immediately gave us their fresh reactions. And so here's star winger Christian Pulisic reacting to the news.
10: Yeah, it was extremely harsh. So if you want to call it justice, you want to call it whatever. I mean, we were prepared to play without him. We've been granted this now opportunity to have him, which is great for us. And I'm mostly just happy for him, seeing that smile on his face. He deserves to be playing in this game.
9: And coach Mauricio Pochettino said he thought that FIFA had made the fair decision because he thought it should have never been a red card at all.
8: Okay, what about other teams? Are other teams commenting on this?
9: Yeah, I mean, well, certainly the Belgian Football Federation is against it. They said in a statement that they were astonished by the decision. They said they were going to pursue all potential avenues for recourse. You know, in a press conference, in just the routine pregame press conference, the Belgian coach, Rudy Garcia, said that he felt like April Fool's Day and said that, you know, with its pursuit of recourse, that the Belgian Football Federation wasn't just defending the national team, but that they were defending all of football, the integrity, the ethics of the game. Some coaches of other teams that played on Sunday were asked about this whole situation, and they had strong words. And one of the things that they asked was, you know, what happens with the next red card? What happens with the next yellow card? What happens then? Are those going to be reviewed a similar way? Mm-hmm. You know, Norway's coach just said this was a bad decision that's going to hurt the World Cup.
8: That's NPR's Becky Sullivan. Becky, thank you.
9: You're welcome.
0: Colorado wildfires have forced thousands of people to evacuate and others to worry about their homes. Colorado Public Radio's Sam Brash has the latest on this. Sam, good morning.
11: Good morning, Steve.
0: What's the situation?
11: So we have about half a dozen major fires burning statewide. A couple of them we're watching really closely. One is the Aspen Acres fire. It's a really destructive blaze outside the city of Pueblo. And then another smaller one high in the mountains has caused some new evacuations yesterday.
0: Okay, let's start with the big fire, the one I think you called the Aspen Acres fire. How big is big?
11: Right. The last briefing we got has it close to 90,000 acres. That would make it the seventh largest fire in Colorado history. It only started a week ago, and on that day it started, we saw wind gusts close to 100 miles per hour that caused the fire to make this terrifying run down the mountains towards Pueblo. Several small towns have been fully evacuated. Firefighters have contained 14% of the fire's perimeter, but it's still growing in other places. We saw that last night, and authorities have been expanding the evacuation area to try to stay ahead of the fire.
0: Wow, when you're talking about 90,000 acres, I don't even want to do the math. That's many, many square miles.
11: It is.
0: A lot of people potentially affected. What are you hearing from people?
11: People are really shocked by how fast this fire spread, and many don't know if their homes or whole neighborhoods are still standing. We know several thousand people have been evacuated, and the community in southern Colorado has really pulled together to support the evacuees. One example was a quick 4th of July festival outside an evacuation center in Pueblo. Melinda Bryan from Florence volunteered to bake some sweets and try to give kids just a sense of normalcy.
12: If I was displaced, I would hope someone would think of me and would want to bring out cake, cookies, or whatever they could.
0: You know, honestly, food makes everything a little bit better, so good for her. But you mentioned there's a second fire, a smaller one. What's happening there?
11: Yeah, this is the Willow Fire burning right next to Leadville, a historic silver mining community with about 2,600 people. Emergency managers there haven't had to evacuate the entire community yet, but that's a real possibility, especially if wind conditions shift.
0: Any rain in the forecast?
11: We do have some rain in the forecast, but thunderstorms cut both ways. Rain is great, but also storms can feed fires with erratic winds. Obviously, lightning can start more fires. There's some early signs we could get some monsoon moisture in mid-July, and that'd be critical because with so little snow last winter, any dry stretch just sets the stage for more fires, and resources are already thin.
0: Sam, before I let you go, I want to ask you about three wildland firefighters who died on duty a week ago. How are they being remembered?
11: Yeah, these firefighters died June 27th fighting another fire near the Utah border. All three of them worked for federal firefighting agencies. It included two women, 27-year-old Sydney Watson from Warrior, Alabama, 38-year-old Emily Barker from Clinton Township, Michigan, and one man, 27-year-old Nick Hutcherson from Glendale, Arizona. They died in a burnover where a sudden change in conditions closes off any escape routes, and they were remembered in a service in Grand Junction near the blaze they were fighting. Luckily, that fire is now completely or nearly completely contained.
0: Sam Brash of Colorado Public Radio, thanks so much.
11: Thank you.
0: 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We know you get information from a lot of sources, and our commitment, what makes NPR different, is we're trying to bring you reliable information and show it, prove what we say, challenge officials to prove what they say, and give you the context to understand if they don't. We also commit to coming back tomorrow to keep trying, because the world is a complicated place. You never learn it all at once. 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
7: And this is KPCW at 6:43 on this Monday morning, July 6th. Welcome back to, it's been a long holiday weekend, I'm thinking, for many of you. 61 degrees currently here in Old Town Park City. We've got cloudy skies. Thought there might be some rain in those clouds, but not yet. Perhaps so later. Let's see. We've got a forecast calling for partly sunny skies with a high of 88 with a 30% chance of an afternoon shower, mainly after 3 p.m. Okay, so No rain this morning, at least according to that. We've got a 20% chance of a shower overnight. 57 is the overnight low. Sunshine and 87 tomorrow. 88 and sunny on Wednesday. 86 on Thursday. Right back up to 90 on Friday. Heber City currently reporting 60 degrees. Again, looking for partly sunny skies today. Again, a 30% chance of an afternoon shower. Expected high, 93. 51 is the overnight low. Sunny and 92 tomorrow, 93 on Wednesday, and Thursday up to 96 by Friday. I'll be back with some local news right after this.
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7: News time now, 6:44. Good morning. Take a look now at some local news. Wasatch County and Maverick Rock have agreed to a legal settlement meant to mitigate the environmental impacts of mining in Daniels Canyon. KPCW's Grace Dorfler reports the county is still fighting the project's approval in court.
15: After a court-ordered public hearing in April, Maverick Rock was granted permission to mine in Daniels Canyon. Wasatch County is fighting that decision in a court of appeals case, but in the meantime, it must comply with state requirements to move the project forward. Deputy County Attorney Alex Stoder told the council Wednesday a settlement agreement lets the county require limited environmental mitigation while it waits for the higher court's decision.
16: I know the council isn't wanting to do this, but I think we have to recognize, given the situation we're in, this is the best outcome we can get for now while we continue to fight on appeal.
15: In other words, Stoder said something is better than nothing. The settlement agreement comes after county leaders said the mine could endanger the public. It includes mitigation measures for water, air quality, traffic, and more. The land in question is over 400 acres along US 40 south of Heber. Maverick plans to extract 1 million tons of limestone and quartzite from the Daniels Canyon site every year. The company will start with a small mining permit for about 19 acres, then expand operations later. Councilmember Luke Searle wanted more time to decide, but Stoder said the settlement agreement was time-sensitive.
16: This is the best deal we're going to get. We've been negotiating vigorously for 2 weeks. It started out a lot worse. I'll say that. And so we've done everything we can to get the best deal we can. If we continue it to next week, it could be gone. I'm pretty confident it will be.
15: Without a settlement, Maverick wouldn't need to follow the county's requests. It could also file a new lawsuit, leaving any mitigation measures up to a judge. Councilmember Mark Nelson agreed the settlement was the best option available.
17: It's as unsavory as it is. I think it's the best path for us.
15: Council members Mike Murphy, Eric Rowland, and Spencer Park agreed with him, voting to approve the settlement. Colleen Bonner and Luke Searle voted against it. Kendall Crittenden was absent. Meanwhile, the county's appeal continues. If Wasatch County prevails, Maverick would need to stop work and apply for a conditional use permit instead. County manager Dustin Graybaugh said the mine would still probably need to be approved, but the county could impose stricter environmental standards.
18: We would have more latitude in what types of requirements we could require through that CUP. But to be more explicit, we could not say no if they applied and complied with a conditional use permit process under our code.
15: Many leaders and locals from the town of Daniel attended Wednesday's meeting to share their opposition to the plans. Grace Dorfler, KPCW News.
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19: 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It's not what we do, it's all we do. 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
7: Well, U.S. Senator John Curtis passed through Summit County last Thursday as part of his 250-mile walk honoring America's 250th birthday. KPCW's Christine Weller reports he's reflecting on his time in Congress.
20: Senator John Curtis walked down Camas's Main Street Thursday around 10 a.m., clad in a checkered red, white, and blue shirt, sturdy walking shoes, and hiking pants. It was day 7 of his 250-mile walk honoring the 250th anniversary of the United States. The Republican said he embarked on the journey to make this year's 4th of July special.
1: A number of weeks ago, I was contemplating the 4th and how it was our 250th. And I just said to myself, I can't let this go by like just another 4th of July.
20: So he decided to walk 250 miles, starting in his mother's hometown of Dingle, Idaho. Curtis said it was a natural starting point. The town is just 7 miles past the Utah border and a place that holds fond memories for Curtis. He visited the area frequently as a child and heard stories of his pioneer ancestors who settled in the area. Some of his cousins still live in the town, and Curtis said they saw him off.
1: They brought some pioneer paraphernalia, and one of my cousins gave me this marble that they found in one of the old homes when they remodeled it. And nobody quite knows its origin or its age, but symbolically, it represents that era to me.
20: Over 200 miles later, he passed through Summit County. Curtis has started each day around 4:30 a.m., enjoying the sunrise as he walks through parts of Utah he's never visited before. Sometimes locals joined him for a few miles. Other times, he stopped to chat with elected officials. At some stops, a lucky few received a pair of red, white, and blue socks from the junior senator, each with his name and face stitched into the design. Much of the route has been in rural areas of the state for safety reasons, so Curtis said he's spoken with a lot of ranchers and farmers as well. He said they emphasize the value of hard work, diligence, and family, as well as faith and freedom.
1: When we started this walk, we knew we wanted to emphasize the values, not just of the founders of our country, but the founders of our state. And the people I've seen are just great examples of those values.
20: The walk has also given Curtis time to reflect on almost a decade of serving in Congress. He was elected to represent Utah's 3rd Congressional District, including Summit and Wasatch counties, and the U.S. House in 2017. Then he won the election to replace retiring U.S. Senator Mitt Romney in 2024. With wildfires raging across the state and drought conditions persisting across the West, Curtis said he has naturally thought about water and the $1 billion President Donald Trump requested to restore the Great Salt Lake.
7: That's U.S. Senator John Curtis. He finished his 250-mile walk on the 4th of July there at the Stadium of Fire in Provo. He said a few words before Independence Day celebrations began. Coming up now in 651, stay tuned for the Marketplace Morning Report. This is KPCW. Good morning.
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21: From Marketplace, I'm Sabri Benishore, in for Kimberly Adams. NVIDIA and Intel, you've heard of. Maybe AMD and Broadcom, too. But there's a lesser-known chipmaker that's riding the AI wave all the way into the NASDAQ, where it's about to start trading. That would be the Korean company SK Hynix. It makes specialized chips that are in very short supply right now. And that has sent the company's stock soaring on South Korea's exchange. Now, traders in the U.S. will have easy access to the stock, too. Marketplace's Nova Sappho has more.
23: SK Hynix makes memory chips and is the dominant source of a particular kind of silicon called high-bandwidth memory, HBM chips. They're in everything AI-related. NVIDIA uses them in its chipsets. Other tech companies building data centers need them as well. The demand for these chips has been so great that it's led to an intensifying global shortage of memory chips. And chip makers are cashing in. SK Hynix's operating profit was up fivefold over 12 months, according to its latest earnings report. Its stock is up 250% so far this year. At one point last month, it even overtook Samsung as South Korea's most valuable listed company. While some analysts worry about how long the chip boom can last, SK Hynix is hoping to raise $28 billion from a U.S. stock sale to build more chip-making capacity back in Korea. It is scheduled to debut on the NASDAQ exchange on Friday. I'm Nova Safa for Marketplace.
21: The World Cup has given a massive assist to prediction markets. The value of all the predictions on Kalshi hit $31 billion in June, a 70% increase over May. The World Cup reversed the fortunes of Polymarket. Its volume had been declining, but turned around in June and hit $11 billion. That's a record. All right, let's do the numbers. Dow futures are down 36 points. That's less than a tenth of a percent. S&P futures are up 0.4%. NASDAQ futures are up 1.2%. The yield on the 10-year Treasury is 4.47%.
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21: This week, the leaders of NATO are meeting in Turkey for a summit. And one of the big issues on the agenda is defense spending. The Trump administration and most U.S. administrations before it have long complained that Europe relies too heavily on the U.S. for its security. And they've pressed NATO allies to spend more on their own militaries. The Trump administration, though, has taken those complaints to a whole new level, to the point where the U.S. commitment to Europe's defense has been called into question. Some European countries have increased military spending and promised to strengthen their own defense capabilities. But how much has actually changed? Here to tell us more is Dr. Giuseppe Spatafora, a policy analyst at the EU Institute for Security Studies. Welcome.
2: Thank you, Sabri. It's a pleasure to be here.
21: So first off, when we talk about European defense spending, what are we talking about specifically?
2: So usually what is refers to is to the pledge that member states make or allies make of NATO to spend a portion of their GDP on defense. So, and this has been the discussion at least since 2014, when NATO member states, NATO allies agreed to spend 2% of their GDP on defense. So again, it's 2% to fund their own armed forces, not to fund NATO. And since last year, the pledges increased to 5%.
21: So, you know, pledges are one thing. Has Europe actually changed the amount or proportion it actually spends on defense?
2: Yes, I would say absolutely that. Europe as a whole has really increased its defense spending. Of course, there's been a lot of discussion of whether this is a result of the Trump administration's pressure, but I would say that this has been going on since much earlier, at least since the beginning of Russia's full-scale war of aggression against Ukraine. For example, I can tell you there's been a 45% increase in European defense spending between 2022 and 2025, which is from about 300 billion euros to 436 billion euros last year. And there's expectation that this year the growth would be even bigger.
21: How much of that defense spending increase do you think is from pressure from the U.S. versus, you know, the fact that Russia literally invaded a country on Europe's doorstep?
2: Look, it's a combination. In fact, I believe in the past, there's actually research that showed that more pressure from the United States, sort of naming and shaming allies, has not worked in increasing defense spending. More recently, we cannot really tell what is the effect because, as you said, there's been this war. One element is that in 2024, all countries reached the 2% commitment, and that was before Trump came back into power. But then with the pressure from the United States, you can say that this has further increased the urgency of having to spend more on their own defense simply because the American security protection was no longer guaranteed.
21: So that's Europe. If we zoom out, is the U.S. concretely withdrawing defense resources from Europe?
2: There were fears at the beginning that the United States would just immediately pull out a significant amount of forces from Europe. Now, that has not happened directly. And let's say that the

0: In New York, I'm Sabri Benishore with the Marketplace Morning Report. 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
2: Hi, this is Charlie Sturgis. 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
1: Good morning. I'm Leslie Thatcher. It's 7:20 on this Monday morning, July 6th. Currently 63 degrees under partly sunny skies. We've got National Weather Service telling us for an expected high of 88 today and a partial sunshine with a 30% chance of an afternoon shower and thunderstorm, an overnight low of 57, 87 and sunny tomorrow, 88 on Wednesday. Heber City currently at 63. Looking for partly sunny skies today, a high of 93, also with that 30% chance of an afternoon shower. 51 is the overnight low, sunny and 92 tomorrow, 93 on Wednesday. Taking a look now at some local news. Park City celebrated the 4th of July with its annual parade Saturday morning. KPCW's Sydney Weaver reports the procession was led by an historic 130-year-old American flag.
3: Cheering and chanting USA, tens of thousands of locals and visitors gathered along Park City's Main Street for the town's annual 4th of July parade. John Bonaconte and his family make the trip from their home in Colorado every year. He says it's a family tradition.
4: We just love the everything about the parade, especially the flyovers, our favorite part. That really just sets the tone for the rest of the parade, and the crowd here is always just big, high energy.
3: The parade is a hot ticket item for participants and spectators. Many line Old Town sidewalks with chairs and blankets hours before the start. Bonaconte says they set up their chairs around 8:30 Saturday morning, about 2.5 hours before the parade began.
4: And it's about 95% full. So we kind of got lucky in finding a spot right here.
3: Executive director of the Park Silly Sunday Market, Kate McChesney, organizes the parade each year. This year, nearly 80 floats decked out in red, white, and blue march down the street. McChesney says they keep it local.
5: So we always have other floats from other areas, but they're not accepted into our parade. Otherwise, our parade would be humongous.
3: Local floats included the Park City High School Marching Band, the Salt Lake Scots Bagpipes, and a mariachi band. Also this year, to celebrate the 250th anniversary of the signing of the Declaration of Independence, the procession was led by one of the oldest American flags in the nation. Lisa Coltman is the keeper of the flag, which has found its way back to Utah from Pasadena, California. The flag was manufactured by the Zions Cooperative Mercantile Institution in 1986 for Utah's statehood celebration. The wool, sourced from Heber and Park City, is now faded with small rips along the edges and on its 45 stars. Coltman says the flag's former owner, Brett Kohler, drove the flag from California on March 26th.
6: And so I'm, okay, where is this? How am I going to put this together? Then went to see a vexillologist, which is what a flag specialist is. Then when he looked at it under, you know, special scope, and then he could see the fibers and found that the wool is from Utah. It has the date on it.
3: Coltman says the roughly 9 by 13 foot flag is too fragile to fly, so she and a group of friends attached it to a wheeled wooden frame to roll down Main Street.
6: This thing is really big, and we wanted to fly it, and so there's no way. See how fragile.
3: The thin fabric, almost see-through after more than a century, couldn't be pulled too tight as the team worked to assemble the display. She says there are only 6 known flags from the same era, including a smaller sister flag in Heber that's under the care of the Wasatch County Daughters of Pioneers Museum. After the 4th, the flag will be taken to a restoration facility.
6: We do not want it put away, so we are looking, and I would love to know if anyone has ideas and can help me weave together where this goes and how to honor it coming home.
3: More information about the historic flag can be found at kpcw.org. Sydney Weaver, KPCW News.
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1: West Hills, the proposed town between Hideout and Camas, will go to a vote this November after the Utah Supreme Court decided in favor of the town's sponsor. KPCW's Grace Dorfler reports the justices reversed a lower court's ruling.
7: Plans for West Hills, a proposed Summit County town west of Camas, have been in the works since real estate attorney Derek Anderson filed the initial paperwork in April 2023. In the 3 years since, the proposal has gone through an array of public hearings, boundary revisions, and court cases. The Utah Supreme Court's ruling Thursday puts the town's proposed incorporation on the ballot for the 2026 general election, the final step before West Hills could become a reality. The High Court's decision settles a dispute between Anderson and a handful of landowners who were added to the town's boundaries after the opportunity to opt out had passed. Those individuals argued it was illegal to allow certain landowners, but not others, to request to be excluded from the town. A third district judge sided with the group in October 2025, but the Supreme Court reached the opposite conclusion, saying state law must draw the line somewhere. It wrote, quote, "A time-based line is inherently arbitrary on some level, but that does not make it unreasonable." Justices concluded the cutoff point is important because it gives sponsors and opponents certainty and time to prepare for the incorporation election. And, they added, the election itself is the ultimate safeguard, letting voters decide whether the town should go forward. In a statement, Anderson called the ruling a victory for individual property rights. Janet Conway, an attorney representing the group of landowners, said in a statement, "We are disappointed with the ruling and are considering our options and next steps." With the court's ruling, West Hills will be up for a vote in November. To proceed with incorporation, it must receive majority support from those within the proposed town boundaries. Grace Dorfler, KPCW News.
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1: 7:27 now. Good morning. Well, a Park City-based nonprofit has helped almost 300 Utah students receive eye care this year. KPCW's Christine Weller reports Hope Alliance also serves people around the globe.
9: Founded in 1998, Hope Alliance began by providing all kinds of care, including dental and vision exams, as well as work to provide clean water. Executive Director Diane Bernhardt said around 2014, the nonprofit began focusing solely on vision care, providing eye exams and glasses to people in need.
10: We have two permanent clinics in Utah. We have one here embedded within the People's Health Clinic, and we have another one embedded within the Moab Free Health Clinic. We are also expanding our services through outreach clinics and pop-up clinics.
9: Bernhardt said the Alliance typically provides eye care at Park City's People's Health Clinic on the third Friday of each month. However, when the wait list gets too long, it provides more options. The nonprofit also provides vision clinics for the Park City and Grand County school districts each fall. The work supports state-mandated exams for kids in kindergarten, first, third, fifth, and seventh grade. During the process, school nurses identify children who need glasses. Hope Alliance then provides eye screenings and glasses for families who can't afford them.
10: In Utah this year, we served 296 students. 81 of them had never had an eye exam. Some of them really severe.
9: Bernhardt said the organization is also expanding to schools in more rural parts of the state, including Bookcliff Elementary School in Green River. She said Hope Alliance is also starting to work with North and South Summit school districts in Summit County. The nonprofit currently has programs in Mexico, Guatemala, and Uganda, and previously served countries in South America, Asia, and Europe. Bernhardt said there are barriers to vision care globally, and the Alliance is working on solutions like virtual appointments.
10: What we're trying to do is come up with more efficient ways using technology to make the process faster so we could see more patients, also make it so it's less error prone, and to see if we could connect doctors to patients while they're not together.
9: The nonprofit is working to open a vision clinic at the Bawendi Community Hospital in Uganda, but the latest Ebola outbreak has slowed the process. Christine Weller, KPCW News.
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12: Live from NPR News in Washington, I'm Nora Rahm. The man accused of killing conservative activist Charlie Kirk last September is in court in Utah today. Sean Higgins from member station KUER has more.
13: Tyler Robinson is charged with first-degree aggravated murder and six other counts. Prosecutors allege Robinson shot and killed Kirk just minutes into a speaking event at Utah Valley University last year, about 45 minutes south of Salt Lake City. He later turned himself in after a 33-hour manhunt. This week's hearing is the most significant court appearance yet for Robinson. Prosecutors and defense attorneys are expected to examine evidence and question witnesses before Judge Tony Graff will decide whether there is enough to move forward with a trial. Members of Kirk's family, including his widow Erica Kirk, are expected to attend. For NPR News, I'm Sean Higgins in Salt Lake City.
12: A funeral procession is underway in Tehran for the late Supreme Leader Ayatollah Ali Khamenei, who was killed in the opening U.S. and Israeli attacks of the war. Iran's clerics want large crowds to attend ceremonies across Iran this week to demonstrate support for the Islamic government. China's official news agency reports its military test-fired a missile from a nuclear submarine into the Pacific today. Japan, Australia, and New Zealand call the launch destabilizing. This is NPR News. A super typhoon tore through the Mariana Islands in the western Pacific early this morning, with winds as strong as 180 miles per hour. It triggered flash floods and knocked out power. Voting rights advocates are celebrating the passage of new state laws for protecting minority voters from racial discrimination. NPR's Hanzi Luong reports.
14: Democratic lawmakers in Delaware and New Jersey led the push to pass the latest state-level voting rights acts. There are about a dozen of them around the country. The recently passed bills come 2 months after the Supreme Court's conservative supermajority further weakened the Federal Voting Rights Act. Legal experts say that ruling has made it extremely difficult in places where voting is racially polarized to challenge redistricting plans with claims that they block minority voters from electing candidates of their choice. Delaware and New Jersey's bills offer minority voters additional protections in local redistricting and requirements for language assistance. Some legal experts, though, are bracing for new lawsuits that may end up bringing certain state Voting Rights Act protections to the Supreme Court for review. Anzi Luong, NPR News.
12: At the Men's World Cup, the U.S. plays Belgium tonight. U.S. striker Florin Balogun will be allowed to play after all. He received a red card during last week's win, meaning a one-game suspension. But after President Trump called FIFA, soccer's governing body, the suspension was lifted. The governing body that oversees European football called that decision incomprehensible. I'm Nora Rahm, NPR News in Washington.
1: It's 7:33 and you're listening to KPCW Park City on this Monday, July 6th. Stay tuned for NPR's Morning Edition. And coming up in local news, Heber City pulled out all the stops to celebrate America's 250th. That story and more coming up.

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1: 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I'm Steve Inskeep.
2: And I'm Michelle Martin. Good morning. Members of Israel's ultra-Orthodox community are protesting in streets and along highways. They're upset about arrests of young religious men who refuse to serve in the army. Itai Stern reports.
3: Young men dressed in black suits and black hats fill a hot and dusty field outside a military prison in central Israel. They are praying and protesting the recent surge in arrest of fellow religious yeshiva students who have refused to enlist, says 20-year-old Chaim Esika. They took my friend. He just sits and studies Torah all day, and they put him in prison. That doesn't make any sense, he says. Ultra-Orthodox men have long been spared from Israel's mandatory military service. They say they can't serve in the army and still maintain their religious observances. But the Supreme Court recently ruled those exemptions are illegal and give them an unfair privilege. Angry crowds like this one have been protesting for weeks against the enlistment orders and arrests. More than 50,000 ultra-religious men have received draft notices. These young men say they would rather die than give up their daily Torah studies. The ultra-Orthodox, who make up around 15% of the population, are a key part of Israeli Prime Minister Benjamin Netanyahu's base, and the recent arrests have put him in a political dilemma. On the one hand, he needs troops to fight the multiple wars Israel is engaged in, from Gaza to Lebanon to Iran. But he also can't anger his ultra-Orthodox government partners. Just last week, he spoke out against the detentions and called for a pause in the arrests. And he's backing bills now, making their way through the Knesset to permanently exempt most of them. If I told you that in Europe, police were entering religious schools, taking young men studying Torah and putting them in prison, you would be horrified, he said, hoping to sway public opinion. But polls show more than 80% of Israelis support drafting ultra-Orthodox men, especially since current soldiers are serving longer and have been killed and injured in higher numbers than ever. Army officials warn of a looming shortage. Effie Defrin, spokesman for the Israeli army, says the shortfall could be as high as 15,000 troops. But while enlisting thousands of ultra-Orthodox may boost manpower, it could also bring new challenges, says Yofi Tirosh, a law professor at Tel Aviv University.
4: The army promises the ultra-Orthodox soldiers that they will not see a woman throughout their entire military service.
3: Which she says is problematic given that 20% of combat soldiers are women. She points to a recent operation that was scrapped after ultra-Orthodox troops refused to serve alongside female soldiers. And Tirosh says religious men must learn to respect military authority.
4: They might very well obey their rabbis and not their commanders.
3: Meanwhile, the ultra-Orthodox keep protesting, lately causing major traffic jams along some of Israel's busiest highways. During this recent protest, a caravan of cars filled with young ultra-religious men blast music and throw candies into open car windows. But for many drivers trapped in the gridlock, the gesture isn't winning any points. Some throw water bottles back at the religious man and speed off. For NPR News, I'm Itai Stern in Tel Aviv.
1: Here in the United States, we have another story about military service and service beyond the military. A group called With Honor calls itself cross-partisan. It encourages veterans to run for office. They've counted the number of vets running for federal office since 2018. And this year, more are running than ever, with the number of women running double what it was in 2024.
5: I think there is a desire to serve at a time when the country needs it. It's a core part of the veteran ethos.
1: Rye Barcott co-founded With Honor and wrote a new book, Courage Can Save Us. NPR's veterans correspondent Quill Lawrence sat down with him.
6: Rye Barcott served in Fallujah, Iraq. He said he saw the difference between courage and bravery there. His gunnery sergeant, that's a senior enlisted rank, was undoubtedly brave.
5: He was extremely tactically proficient. He'd been in a lot of combat. A lot of Marines felt safer around him. But he started to go down this kind of moral rot and degradation. And the pressures of the war just built on him. And to the point where he wanted to essentially recruit a child to provide information about enemy locations.
6: But a lower-ranking sergeant had something else, courage.
5: The sergeant refused to do that and came to me and told me about it. And we told the gunnery sergeant, no, that is, you're not going to do it. It's a, you know, it's a war crime. The courage there belonged with the sergeant.
6: No small thing, defying a well-respected soldier who outranked him in a war zone. Barcott's pointing to the classical, he means ancient Greek, definition that bravery is physical, courage is moral, standing up for what's right. Barcott has spent most of the past decade looking for similar courage in a place most Americans wouldn't, Washington, D.C.
5: What I've tried to do with this book is show that, hey, it does still exist. It is in shorter supply, but it is there, and as a country, we need to celebrate it.
6: Barcott profiled politicians who served, five from each party, who've shown courage, both at war and in politics back home. That often meant going against your own party. One of the stories in the book is about another Marine, Seth Moulton, a Massachusetts Democrat, who was very critical during the Biden administration's chaotic withdrawal from Afghanistan. Moulton even jumped on an unauthorized flight into Kabul.
5: And he got a lot of criticism for that as well. You know, folks said, oh, well, he was showboating. But at that time, a lot of vets, myself included, respected the fact that these guys went over and basically tried to shine a light on a catastrophe that was playing out.
6: Barcott says it's worth respecting that politicians face genuine risks, from social media harassment to real acts of political violence. And it's telling that several vets profiled in the book are leaving politics or have been pushed out.
5: There's an example of a Republican, Dan Crenshaw, in the book who ends up losing his primary race for a number of different reasons, but including some of the positions that he took on issues like Ukraine, for example.
6: Crenshaw is a former Navy SEAL who lost an eye. He nearly lost both eyes in combat. He's a conservative Texas Republican who supports President Trump, except on a few issues like defending Ukraine against Russia. For that, Crenshaw found himself targeted online, and he lost a primary challenge.
5: They might lose their job. They might lose some friends, but they will do the right thing. Not everybody rises to the occasion, but there are many that are, and I'm glad to be focused on 10 that have at key moments.
6: Barcott says he's not naive, but he hopes the record number of vets running for Congress this year can do what they did in the military, work alongside Americans of all stripes, despite many differences, for a common good. Quill Lawrence, NPR News.
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7: Good morning. I'm Leslie Thatcher. 7:43 on this Monday morning. It's July 6th. Currently, we've got 64 degrees here in Old Town Park City and in the Heber Valley. National Weather Service today calling for partial sunshine today in Park City. High of 88 and overnight low of 57. And in the Heber Valley, looking for partly sunny skies and a high of 93. There is a 20% chance of an afternoon shower and thunderstorm both days. And on the phone, we've got today's Orange Cone Report. Who have I got this morning?
9: Gabriel Shields with High Valley.
7: Hi, Gabe. Okay, so what have you got for us today?
9: All right, so work on I-80 keeps going. So our partners at UDOT are still doing their work in Parley's Canyon. So we've got repaving work going on from East Canyon to Lambs Canyon. Crews are going to be working there at night. They're going to have lane closures Monday through Friday from 8 p.m. to 6 a.m. So really want to plan for some extra time if you're traveling through there in the evenings. And then also at Kimball Junction, we've got a project going on at Ute Boulevard to add additional left turn lanes on Ute Boulevard. And crews are continuing their work on the east side of the road, and there is some nightly lane closures Monday through Friday through there. So those are the regional projects that are going on, and we've also got a lot going on with the Bobsled Express project.
7: Okay, tell us about that.
9: So this week in Kimball Junction, between Olympic and Bear Hollow, we're wrapping up quite a bit of excavation, drainage work, utility, and traffic signal work. And that's so our crews can get ready for our next round of paving between Bear Cub and Bobsled. We were out there a couple weeks ago, and we had a very successful operation. We put down over 1,700 tons of asphalt. So I think as people move through the corridor, they'll start to see quite a bit of progress, you know, making its way through the project. And then also at Bobsled Boulevard, our crews are working on putting up the foundations and building the first BRT station. So you'll see that in the ground on the west side of 224 right there at Bobsled. And then as you move towards canyons, we're also doing some excavation utility work and placing road base ahead of paving. And then at Deer Valley Drive and Park Avenue, we're starting to put in the retaining wall at Park Avenue condos. We've got some storm drain work that's going in, as well as a bit of utility work there in the intersection. As a reminder, our work in this area does include night work from 7 p.m. to 7 a.m. Our traffic is restricted to one lane in each direction, which means no left turns from Park Avenue to Empire. We also want to say that in some areas, the future multi-use pathway has been put in. The path is not finished yet. We have some more work to do on that, so we do want to remind people to stay off that pathway. And then finally, it's important for our walkers and cyclists to follow the posted detour signs. We want to remind folks that it's never okay to ride your bike in a construction zone.
7: You're right, and I have seen a couple, so it's, yeah, kind of a little bit dicey out there, so be careful. Anything else, Gabe?
9: No, that's all. We really appreciate it. Thanks, and be safe in the work zone.
7: Okay, thank you. That's Gabriel Shields with High Valley Transit. 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
7: Well, Heber City pulled out all of the stops to celebrate America's 250th birthday Saturday. KPCW's Grace Dorfler reports people of all ages came together to mark the occasion.
11: With festive floats, patriotic music, and Americana galore, people from across Wasatch County and across generations filled Heber City Park to commemorate the 250th anniversary of the Declaration of Independence. As in years past, city leaders were decked out in colonial attire. This year, the cast of 1776 joined their ranks, sharing stories from the nation's founding before their final performance at the Timpanogos Valley Theater. Heber resident David Thorpe said playing John Adams has given him greater appreciation for how the country's story began.
12: I can't imagine a better way to have spent the last 2 months preparing this show in celebration of the 250th anniversary of the founding of our country. It's been really wonderful, honestly. It's really touched me in profound ways and given me really deep insights about all these people.
11: Sharla Posada and Kelly Barris both brought daughters to the festivities. While the girls worked on red, white, and blue chalk art, Posada said it's important to share the value of freedom with the younger generation.
13: As they grow up, as they navigate their way into the world and become adults and have children of their own someday, I want them to always remember what it means to live in a country that allows you to love God, love country, love neighbor, and enjoy your life in any way you want.
11: Barris says the U.S. will always have challenges, but every generation has the chance to make the country better.
14: For my family, as long as I'm teaching my children, love your neighbor, love God, love those freedoms that you have, then you can make that next 250 years a little bit better for yourself, a little bit better for the next person.
11: Brandon Baker and his 4-year-old son stopped by a booth to help paint a red, white, and blue mosaic. Baker says he's proud to be an American every 4th of July, but the country's 250th birthday is extra special. He came dressed for the occasion in an American flag jumpsuit with a bald eagle across the chest.
15: Today I pulled it out of the closet on my own, here to represent America.
11: Amanda Williams says she sees big challenges facing the country, but she still has optimism and deep faith in the everyday people who make up the United States.
16: Real America is still awesome. The people, the ideas, the culture, like, we're still pretty great.
11: Celebrations continued all day with cornhole, pie-eating contests, tug-of-war, and more. To see photos from Heber's 4th of July festivities, visit kbcw.org. Grace Dorfler, KBCW News.
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17: Rachel Kaler is Wasatch County's Republican candidate for council. She'll face Democrat Patrick Saucy in the general election. Primary election results confirm Kaler secured 51% of the GOP voters' support for county council, compared to William Brett Vance's 49%. Her victory was made official last Wednesday when county leaders completed the canvas of the primary results. She'll now advance to the November ballot. Kaler is executive director of the Community Alliance for Main Street and previously served on the Heber City Council. She says she'll ask tough questions if elected.
18: I think that's really important, that as a representative, we take the time not just to listen to the public, but to actually find experts and seek their guidance and their knowledge and expertise to really address some of these issues that are so important as we move forward.
17: She says her top three issues are growth, transportation, and historic preservation. She's also mindful of water use and the county's agricultural identity. The Democratic candidate in the race is Patrick Saucy. At a political convention in April, he said he's running to represent families and advocate for social justice.
19: I will not cast a vote unless it's in the best interest of a person raising a family.
17: Whoever wins will occupy an at-large council seat representing everyone in the county. You can see the full primary election results at kpcw.org. Coming up now on 751, stay tuned for the Marketplace Morning Report. This is KPCW Park City.
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20: From Marketplace, I'm Sabri Benishour in New York, in for Kimberly Adams. OPEC Plus, over the weekend, voted to increase oil production, and usually it does this to lower oil prices. But the price of oil is already way down from its wartime highs. Brent crude is at $72 a barrel. At one point during the war, it was briefly at $126 a barrel. So as oil production comes back online, what can we expect at the gas pump? Julia Coronado is here to talk about that and more. She's founder of Macro Policy Perspectives and a professor at UT Austin. Hi, Julia.
22: Good morning.
20: You know, prices are already falling, oil prices. Why increase output of oil now?
22: Well, there's always the announcement effect. It's sometimes symbolic with OPEC because there's not always follow through, but it's an indication of the intention to keep supply rolling and to keep prices in the range that we've seen them fall to recently.
20: Because there's still a major backlog. You know, a lot of ships, a lot of oil backed up that still need to get out of the strait. Increasing production, can that really make a difference in the short term?
22: Makes somewhat of a difference. We're seeing oil futures land at a level that is still higher than before the conflict, but certainly a lot better than at the peak of the war. So it's expected that it's going to take some time for oil supply to normalize. And even then, it will be subject to tolls and more volatility. So I don't think we're going all the way back to where we were, but we're certainly seeing some normalization in future. So expectations that that flow is going to be improved for a while. But again, we probably won't get all the way back down to pre-war levels of gas prices.
20: Julia Coronado, founder and president of Macro Policy Perspectives, thank you so much as always.
22: My pleasure.
20: All right, let's do the numbers. The Dow is down 123 points. That is 0.2%. The S&P 500 is up 0.4%. NASDAQ is up 0.9%. The yield on the 10-year Treasury is 4.48%.
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20: Economists call it the low-hire, low-fire job market. Everyone else probably has more colorful language for it. But bottom line, if you have a job, you're probably good. Knock on wood. Companies aren't firing that much on the whole. But they're not hiring that much either. So if you're looking for a job, man, it is rough out there. Look no further than the jobs report for June. Just 57,000 jobs added, less than half of previous month's numbers. It's been particularly hard for recent college grads and entry-level workers. And hovering over all of this is anxiety around artificial intelligence and whether it has already started taking those jobs. As Marketplace's Samantha Fields reports, the data suggests we're not quite there yet, actually. But that does not mean we shouldn't be planning for it.
2: Contrary to what some headlines might have you believe, there is no evidence in federal data that AI is eliminating entry-level jobs or any jobs en masse. At least, not yet. Sean McGowan doesn't see evidence of that either in his work at Carnegie Mellon University's Career and Professional Development Center.
3: When I look at the macro, I haven't seen a change of, like, there's less students getting jobs and things like that. It's been still very strong.
2: If anything, he sees more students getting AI-related jobs.
3: We are seeing a shift to, like, AI engineers, AI scientists, AI researchers.
2: It is still early days of AI adoption. ChatGPT hasn't even been around for 4 years yet.
4: But we're probably underestimating how transformative it will be in the medium to long term.
2: Molly Kinder researches AI in the labor market.
4: When I look out at the next 5 to 10 years, I have a lot of concern that AI could be extremely disruptive.
2: Especially when it comes to entry-level work. Already in certain fields, like her world of research, she says AI can do the work of an intern or a research assistant.
4: I don't know what a young person who's a current college student who has no work experience could possibly do for me that AI couldn't do itself.
2: And Kinder says this is true, or could be soon, of entry-level work in lots of fields. Finance, consulting, coding.
4: Our whole model of training people is going to collapse if we don't intervene. And as a society, and especially in Washington, we are woefully underprepared for this.
2: She thinks the government, colleges, and companies all need to be more proactive in coming up with big ideas and potential solutions to get young people early work experience. Kenneth Henderson, Chancellor of Learning at Northeastern University in Boston, is thinking about this all the time.
23: It's on us as educators to ensure that we adapt very quickly, not in decades, but actually in weeks and months.
2: Northeastern already does things differently than most colleges. It has a co-op model where students in all majors spend a chunk of their time in school working at different companies. And he says lots of students get jobs out of co-op with higher starting salaries than the average college graduate.
23: And that is very much related to the students are coming out with actually a year, maybe 18 months of experience before they start the job.
2: Over the years, Henderson says other colleges have reached out periodically to learn more about the co-op model. But these days,
23: the door is getting knocked on basically a daily basis. No question, there's way more interest in this space than there has been ever in the past. And I think AI is accelerating that.
2: AI is also pushing Northeastern to think beyond co-op, he says, and incorporate more experiential learning inside the classroom. These are the kinds of approaches Molly Kinder thinks more schools need to be experimenting with. But she also says the onus shouldn't just be on colleges to reimagine their early career ladder.
4: My big idea is white-collar careers should look toward the medical residency model, which is just a completely different way of developing talent.
2: And just as medical residents get paid while they're training, she says these entry-level workers should too, with funding coming from philanthropy, the government, and private companies. I'm Samantha Fields.

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4: It's 8 o'clock. Let's take a look at some lost and founds. Bob found a camera and associated equipment along the Park City Parade Route, July 4th, 256-655-7197. Robert lost a key fob with a circle and brass toothpick on it between Captain Molly Drive and the Gateway Building on July 2nd, 214-549-4062. Patrick lost a Ford key at City Park on the 4th of July, and yeah, he needs it back. 530-448-9354. This is KPCW Park City Local News Hour is next. It's 8 o'clock.
5: Live from NPR News in Washington, I'm Kristen Wright. President Trump rang the opening bell of the New York Stock Exchange and the NASDAQ from the Oval Office this morning.
6: So ring the bell, Mr. President.
5: NPR's Scott Horsley reports.
7: President Trump symbolically rang the opening bell for the stock market from the White House. The event was designed to promote the new Trump accounts that encourage young people to invest. Saudi Arabia and other major oil exporters promised to increase pumping by nearly 200,000 barrels a day next month, putting more downward pressure on prices. That would be the fifth consecutive production increase, though not all that oil is actually making it to market due to ongoing tension in the Strait of Hormuz. Retail gasoline prices have also been falling. AAA says the average price of regular gas is now $3.79 a gallon. That's about 40 cents less than a month ago, but still about 80 cents higher than when the U.S. launched its war with Iran. Scott Horsley, NPR News, Washington.
5: Another Russian attack targeting Ukraine's capital with missiles and drones has killed at least 18 people and injured more than 60. NPR's Joanna Kakissis reports from Kyiv. The strikes come as NATO allies get ready to meet this week in Turkey, with Ukraine top on the agenda.
8: The sounds of missiles and explosions could be heard from NPR's Kyiv bureau for several hours overnight. Ukraine's Air Force said Russia launched nearly 70 missiles and more than 350 attack drones. Ukrainian air defense shot down most of the drones, but lacks Western-supplied interceptors to destroy the missiles. Several missiles hit high-rise apartment buildings. Ukrainian President Volodymyr Zelensky is pleading for Western allies to send anti-missile air defense supplies. Zelensky is set to meet with President Trump at the NATO summit in Ankara, which starts tomorrow. Russian missiles killed more than 30 people in an attack on Kyiv last week. Joanna Kakissis, NPR News, Kyiv.
5: President Trump is heading to Turkey for the NATO summit later today. France is in the midst of its third heat wave since the spring, and with summer barely underway. NPR's Eleanor Beardsley reports the heat has set off forest fires in the south.
9: Fires raging in the Pyrénées-Orientales region have forced thousands of evacuations. The blazes have also pushed organizers to divert the third stage of the Tour de France Monday. In Paris, temperatures are expected to reach the mid-90s this week, where the large majority of buildings and homes do not have air conditioning. France had its hottest June on record this year and recorded some 2,000 excess deaths caused by the extreme heat. Scientists say Europe is heating faster than any other continent, partly due to melting glaciers and the changing atmospheric and ocean currents surrounding the continent. Eleanor Beardsley, NPR News, Paris.
5: This is NPR News. Some people in Colorado had to evacuate their homes this holiday weekend as a wildfire has grown into one of the largest in state history. Colorado Public Radio's Kevin Beatty reports on efforts to help residents.
10: The VFW has

0: has a slogan, honor the contract, meaning don't send troops to war and then cut their benefits. Lately, that slogan's been available on t-shirts showing troops facing a firing squad, labeled bureaucrats and the media. House Veterans Affairs Committee Chairman Mike Bost called the image inflammatory and dangerous. The VFW has campaigned against a Republican proposal to pass veterans' benefit reforms, but pay for it by reducing future VA disability payments. Republicans say it's the only way to get the popular reforms into law. Democrats and several veteran service organizations say the benefits reforms can be funded from the Pentagon instead. They oppose any reductions in veterans' disability ratings. Quill Lawrence, NPR News.
1: People in Guam and the surrounding Northern Mariana Islands are assessing the damage from Super Typhoon Bavi. The eye of the Category 5 storm passed over the island of Rota with 180 mile per hour winds and brought 35-foot surf and flash floods. On Guam, more than 1,000 people stayed in emergency shelters. The Super Typhoon knocked out power across much of the U.S. territory. This is NPR News.
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3: Good morning. I'm Leslie Thatcher. 8:06 on this Monday, July 6th. We've got 65 degrees currently here in Old Town Park City, 66 degrees in the Heber Valley, and on the phone with us from the ABC Forecast Center, meteorologist Cedric Haynes. Good morning.
4: Happy Monday, KPCW listeners. Hopefully everyone had a great holiday weekend, but as we get back to the moving and going of regular things out there, we're going to be looking at more summer-like conditions building in. Look for partly cloudy skies as we go throughout your Monday afternoon. Oh, it's going to be hot out there. We're going to see those temperatures in the upper 80s for us in Park City. We're talking high temperatures in the low 90s for us in the Heber Valley. As we move into your Tuesday, we'll continue with the partly cloudy skies out there. Temperatures, once again, in the upper 80s for highs in Park City, highs in the low 90s once again in the Heber Valley. Now, both today and tomorrow, there will be a chance of a couple of isolated pop-up showers and storms in the mountains. Again, this is going to be primarily high-based shower and storm activity, but overall, there will be that chance continuing out there for us. As we move into your Wednesday, look for mostly sunny skies, hot conditions around with upper 80s for highs in Park City. We'll be back in the low 90s in the Heber Valley. Now, as we head towards the end of the work week, we're going to start to track some more significant changes building into the region. We're going to have a strong ridge of high pressure, a heat dome that is going to be hanging out mainly to our south as we go throughout most of this week. That'll keep it hot, but the very hot conditions stay to our south. But that thing reloads and begins to build right back right on top of Utah as we head towards your Friday into the weekend, and that is going to bring us the hottest temperatures so far this summer season, and again, some just very hot conditions that could be dangerous to the body, particularly if you're not staying hydrated and you're not cooling down effectively. So with that being said, as we go into your Friday, look for lots of sunshine. High temperatures will be around 90 degrees in Park City, but we're going to be in the mid to upper 90s for a high temperature in the Heber Valley. But it gets even warmer Saturday. We're talking mostly sunny skies, highs in the mid-90s in Park City. We're talking highs in the triple digits in the Heber Valley, and we stay that way on your Sunday with highs in the upper 90s in Park City, highs in the 100 to 105 range in the Heber Valley. Yikes. That's the latest on your forecast for the Wasatch Back on ABC4 meteorologist Cedric Haynes.
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3: Good morning. I'm Leslie Thatcher, 8:08 on this Monday, July 6th. Well, stay tuned. Coming up this hour, I'll be checking in with Rob Lee, a longtime Park City resident who just set a new world record, becoming the first person to do what's called the Double Seven. And also be checking in with Heber City Manager Matt Brower, the Heber City Council meeting Tuesday. And finally, from High Country Fly Fishers Conservation, we'll be talking with Chair Jane Guys and member Pat Ronenberg about their efforts to restore a portion of Soapstone Creek to help keep the wildfire debris and ash out of the Provo headwaters. Then stay tuned for Mountain Money. Today's guests include legendary sports agent Lee Steinberg about his book, The Comeback, an inspiring story about how he rebuilt his career after his recovery from alcoholism. Then they speak with Bill Baker, former associate director of the Division of Enforcement at the Securities and Exchange Commission, regarding the recent news reports about a possible proxy fight at the Vail Resort Corporation, owner of Park City Mountain. All of it's coming up this morning at 9 a.m. right here on KPCW.
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7: Hey, this is Ty Burrell. 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The Eating Establishment has a roof to keep you dry, food for you to eat, and cocktails for your personality.
3: 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Good morning, I'm Leslie Thatcher. It's the KPCW Local News Hour. Well, longtime Park City resident Rob Lee just set a new world record, becoming the first person to do what's called the Double Seven. That's summiting the highest peak on each continent while also swimming the world's iconic open water channels. He joins me now in the studio. Good morning. Thanks for joining us.
8: Good morning, Leslie. Thanks for having me.
3: Yeah, and I'm sorry. I know that we had tried to get your wife, Carolyn Glick, on to join us because I know she was such an integral part of this happening. So
8: absolutely. She, it seems like an individual type of a sport, me out there swimming, but it was, you can't do this without your team, and she was there every step of the way. So wish she could have been here, but maybe next time.
3: Okay. Well, congratulations. I mean, this is pretty incredible. How are you feeling after last Tuesday's, I think, channel swim?
8: Honestly, a little tired and a little bit relieved. This was a long-term project. I didn't really know that I was going to be, you know, signing up for this when I started it 17 years ago. Was when I did the first of the seven summits. I did the first of the ocean swims in 2019. So this has been a long-term project, and it got me to travel all around the world and try these different events, but also see the culture and all kinds of amazing adventures. So it's kind of bitter. Sweet to have it done. It's one of those checklists that you look forward to kind of checking off the next one, and I don't have one to check off. It's exciting to finish it, but I'll miss that checklist.
3: Yeah, and I don't know if you can do it off the top of your head, but for listeners who may not be familiar with what the Double Seven is, I mean, what does it entail?
8: Yeah, so the Seven Summits, a lot of folks are familiar with. That's the highest mountain on each continent. So I started with Aconcagua, the highest mountain in South America, Denali, the highest mountain in North America, climbed Mount Everest with Caroline in 2019, moved on to, let me see if I can do this in order, but I believe it was Vince Massif, the highest in Antarctica. We had Kilimanjaro that I got to climb with my folks. And then we had the Puncak Jaya or Carson's Pyramid in Indonesia. And I recently climbed and skied Mount Blanc in Europe. And as far as the Ocean Seven, this is a kind of a newer list. It's probably 20 years old or so. So these are seven iconic swims around the world. The first one I did was the English Channel from England to France. Then I did the Catalina Channel in California. I did the Cook Strait in New Zealand from the South Island to the North Island. Molokai Channel was my most recent one before this, Japan. That's between Molokai and Oahu. We've got the Strait of Gibraltar between Europe and Africa. And then I've got just did the Suguru Strait between the islands of Japan there from Honshu to Hokkaido. Did I miss any there?
3: North Channel?
8: North Channel, of course. That's one of the more difficult ones between Ireland and Scotland. A very cold swim and one of the most difficult on the list.
3: Yeah. So I guess what inspired you to pursue this?
8: It's a good question. I mean, I did the in 2019. Actually, it kind of starts a little further back in 2017. I had some ankle injuries, and I went to the doctor, and I kind of knew what they were going to say, but they confirmed that I needed surgery on my ankle. I've been an athlete my whole life, and I've also had a lot of injuries, and I know that when I go to PT and I've got a broken bone or something else that I need something to train for. So literally sitting on the doctor's table, I decided I was going to swim the English Channel. I've been a swimmer my whole life, but I'd done some open water swimming with my triathlon background, but nothing in the open water like the English Channel or these other swims. So, I decided that I was going to swim the English Channel. I found some blogs online about what's harder at Mount Everest or the English Channel, and I thought, I wonder if anybody's done both. And it turned out there had been 9 people, but they was always spread out by a number of years, and I decided I was going to try to swim the English Channel and climb Everest within a calendar year. It's called the Peak and Pond Challenge, or a calendar Peak and Pond Challenge. So I did that, and then because of my triathlon background, I ended up riding my bike across the country in that same year. Actually, it all happened in a 6-month period. After I did the English Channel, I guess I just kind of got that open water swim bug. I wasn't really familiar with the Ocean 7 Challenge before that. And so, I think, again, just kind of needing something to train for and keep my swimming going, I decided to start training for Catalina. Once I'd done 2 and I had a number of the 7 summits under my belt, I came up with the idea of this double 7. I don't think I would have ever come up with that challenge without Caroline's influence. She's a huge influence, and she always dreams big, as people might know here in Park City. And so, you think, oh, the English Channel, that's a big challenge. But then you think of this bigger challenge, and she was a big influence on that.
3: Yeah, so the 7 summits we know because of the the tallest on a continent. How are the swimming straits chosen to be part of this double 7?
8: They're just 7 iconic swims around the world. There's a guy, Steve Munatones, who came up with this, I think it was about 15 to 20 years ago. So the 7 summits has a lot more folks that have accomplished that goal. There's not a really great count on it, but I'd say over 1,000 people have probably done the 7 summits by this point. The Ocean 7, I'm still trying to figure out my exact number, but I think I was the 46th person to finish that challenge. And I was the first person to do both of these challenges together.
3: So of the 7 summits, which mountain proved to be the most difficult?
8: I mean, it's hard to say that Mount Everest isn't the most difficult because it's the highest. That last 1,000 feet on Mount Everest, man, you really feel that elevation. And you've got all the things to deal with aside from that, whether it's potentially even crowds like we had in 2019. And we were able to have a pretty awesome summit, just our team. But you're dealing with the weather and the jet stream and all these kind of things. But every single mountain and every swim had its own challenge. And that was what was really interesting about this challenge, but I was lucky enough to get it done.
3: So this last one in Japan, Suguru. Mm-hmm. I'm guessing that may have challenged you the most because you had attempted it a few years ago and weren't unable to finish?
8: Yeah, it was the only one of these that I didn't get on the first try. So this was a redemption swim. When I did it in 2023, they had some new rules that year that made it kind of virtually impossible to get it. So when I got in the water, unfortunately, I kind of knew that I had a very small chance of getting it. One of the rules is that you can't swim at night there. If you can think of, people might, again, be more used to like the mountains. And if you were only able to climb these mountains during the daytime hours, because of weather and wind, it would make it very difficult. And these channels are no different. The tides pick up, the currents pick up, and the weather picks up during the day. The Japanese had a boating accident. It had nothing to do with swimming, but they had a boating accident a few years before that swim. So they only let you swim during the night, during the day, not during the night. And that made that channel much more difficult. They also had a rule that you couldn't cross this kind of imaginary line that year. So I wasn't able to do it. That being said, the Suguru Strait ended up being one of the more difficult, but I can't overlook Molokai was really tested me and put me in the hospital with what's called SIPE. It's swimming-induced pulmonary edema. So at the very end of that swim, I thought I was drowning. I thought my heart was like pounding out of its own chest. And I literally, with even a couple hundred yards to go after a 14-plus hour swim, I didn't know if I was going to make the shoreline. I was able to get there, but it put me in the hospital. So that one, I think I would have to say tested me the most. The North Channel is such a cold swim with really heavy currents and tides, and that one's and the jellyfish on that one are really bad. But the Suguru Strait was it's very unpredictable with the tides and the currents, and that's exactly what happened on this swim. It was going all too well for the first 5-6 hours, and then the currents picked up a little earlier than expected, picked up the strength of the tide as well. So I had about five knots of current to deal with. So as I'm trying to make my way north, the current was pushing me to the east, and that basically just added hours and hours onto my swim.
3: Mm. So again, these are all saltwater swims, and the salt in and of itself creates some issues. Talk a little about that.
8: Yeah, sure. I mean, swimming in the ocean, obviously, you've got all the different factors, whether it's sea life. The salt actually does help buoyancy to a certain extent, so that's kind of nice. But you have to protect yourself against it as well. So I cover myself in zinc oxide. Actually, I use Desitin, which is baby diaper rash cream. It's the only thing that will stay on as a protective barrier for the sun. So I put that on, and then I put on a bag balm or Vaseline. I've been using bag balm all through my armpits and different areas of my body, because any little area that's going to rub for 10 hours, in this case, the Subaru Strait was 11 and a half hour swim, you're going to get chafing. So I've got lots of chafing in my neck. My tongue and my mouth basically kind of fall apart. You can kind of peel off all the skin, and it has to regrow after these swims. So the salt water is certainly a challenge.
3: Yeah. Are you a swimmer where you can, that you swim both sides, you turn your head both sides?
8: I do, but I generally breathe on the right side. Mm-hmm. So the boat pilot, as they're called in our world, the captain, he was able to have me on the left side of the boat so that I breathe to the right. And so I can kind of see the boat every time I breathe to that side. There was, I think it was only about a half hour, the wind really picked up and the waves really picked up from that left side. So they had me switch sides of the boat, and I'm able to breathe to both sides, but I prefer to breathe to the right.
3: Yeah. And the deal is that you don't get to touch a boat.
8: Yeah, there's a lot of rules on these open water swims for them to be ratified. So I can't wear a wetsuit. Basically, it's a cap, goggle, and Speedo. You can wear nose plugs and earplugs if you'd like. On some of the swims, they allow you to use a shark band that just is kind of a magnet that's supposed to fend off the sharks, because there are definitely sharks out there. But generally speaking, you can't touch the boat. I do get a feeding, and I generally do those every half hour. So my crew on the boat will have a water bottle with liquid calories. That's on a string. We actually use a retractable dog leash. They throw that to me. I drink half a water bottle every half hour, so I get about, 170 calories, 175 calories every half hour. And I try to do those as quick as possible. But my head's in the water, so it's kind of nice to have that couple seconds of human interaction with the crew as well.
3: Yeah, and as one who like gets in and think I'm going to do laps, I mean, after 20 minutes, I'm like, I'm just bored. Where do you go for 11 hours while you're swimming?
8: I think there's a lot of things. When you know you've got something like a 6, 8, 10, 12-hour swim ahead of you, you are just biting off in chunks. I'm trying to make it to that next feeding every half hour. But also, when you know you have that long of a swim coming up, on the Subaru Strait, the first half hour, I thought, man, that went by really fast. It felt like 10 minutes. And that happened for the first few hours. I would say the first 2 or 3 hours, I felt like I was just ticking away the miles and the time. While I'm out there, you know, I'm thinking about obviously kind of what my body is feeling and how I'm doing. I'm figuring out exactly where I am compared to the boat and just kind of taking it all in. It's special to be out there in the middle of the ocean and kind of have it all yourself and think, man, I'm crossing this ocean. But of course, your mind is going to wander to everything from family to friends to work to anything in between.
3: Yeah. I saw in one of your social media posts someone kind of body shaming you, questioning how you could swim given your body weight. Maybe you could explain that as you did to that critic.
8: Yeah, sure. It's kind of funny. After you finish this, these kind of things, you always have a couple of naysayers there, especially online. In this case, someone said, oh, gosh, aren't you a little fat, I think, to be doing this kind of a challenge? And actually, open water swimming, you really generally want to have a couple extra pounds on you. Certainly is not going to hurt your buoyancy. But the main reason is to keep you warm. So in 2019, after I climbed Everest and I had the English Channel coming up, 45 days later, in fact, I put on 30 pounds in 30 days. I knew that I had the swimming capabilities to get across that channel, but you can only do so much if you get hypothermia. So I really had to pack on some pounds to basically insulate me from the cold and make sure that I could survive that cold. I spent years in cold baths and in cold lakes, and when I could, oceans. But of course, here we are in Park City, it's harder to get to the ocean. But I spent years trying to pack on the pounds and get used to that water physically, but also mentally. You really have to wrap your head around being in really cold water for a long time, particularly for that North Channel swim, which was the water was 53, 54 degrees, and I was in that water for 10 and a half hours. So you really have to train to allow your body to do that.
3: Yeah, so packing on the weight, just what, lots of carbs?
8: Yeah, I think before that English Channel swim, I had two sponsors, and one of them was Red Banjo Pizza, and one of them was Fat Tire Beer. So I was drinking quarts of whole milk and whatever I could just to pack on the pounds. Ideally, you're putting on brown fat, and you put that on a little bit more naturally by being in cold situations. But I had to do what I had to do in 2019 to get some extra pounds on.
3: Yeah, and so you mentioned, I mean, these are cold water open swims. How does that cold change, what's the difference between, you know, and then being the top of Everest where it's, I mean, it's so cold too.
8: Yeah, the difference with the swims is that you're literally in a Speedo. So on Everest, you can put on another layer or you can do different things to try to warm yourself up. But that, I think that's what that's why there is this debate about what's harder, kind of the English Channel or Everest, because on the swims, you're stripped down. It's you against the ocean. On these climbs, you potentially, you know, you can put on more clothes, or on certain climbs, you might have help from Sherpas and different things like that. So I think that's what makes it interesting, is that you're stripped down to you and the ocean and a Speedo.
3: Yeah. And then in terms of recovery for your body between, you know, climbing altitude and cold water swimming, is how long does it take to recover?
8: I mean, Everest, you're in the death zone for, you know, days or kind of weeks on end, and that's really taxing on your body. Your body is basically slowly eating itself and slowly dying. So that one, you really just need to kind of nourish your body when you get back, and it definitely took a few weeks to get back to normal and feel normal. On these swims, I generally recover relatively quickly. I'm about a week out from my last swim and I'm starting to feel a little bit normal. Of course, I've got the jet lag and all that kind of stuff still setting in, but I'm starting to feel normal. After Molokai, that one took a good 2 to 3 months of recovery because I think I did some damage to my lungs with that SIPE. So it took a little while, but generally speaking, I recover pretty quick.
3: Yeah, that's what edema is, kind of fluid on the lungs?
8: Fluid in the lungs. Yeah. Mm-hmm. Yeah.
3: Okay. But no problems as a result of that?
8: No, I think after about 2 months, I started training a little bit. And after 3 months, my lungs felt pretty normal.
3: Yeah. So adventure sports always involve risk. I guess, how do you distinguish between pushing through discomfort and recognizing it's time to turn back?
8: It's always a calculated risk. And I would say the one that stands out is that Molokai, that I probably put myself in a little bit of a dangerous situation there. It was dark. I was landing at what's called Sandy Beach, which is the most dangerous beach in the United States. They have more spinal cord injuries and neck injuries on that beach than any beach in the United States. And I was exhausted trying to get through those waves and get on the beach. So, you know, there's some calculated risk there. I guess I look at it in the sense that I have trained for these, and you train as well as you can to mitigate that risk. I'm honestly more afraid of getting in a car accident or of cancer. I'm much more afraid of those things, things that are slightly more out of my control than these challenges that I would say generally are in my control.
3: Yeah, and I guess, I mean, how has this journey perhaps changed your approach to challenges just in everyday life?
8: Yeah, I mean, when I started, you know, the Ultimate World Triathlon and then this Devil 7 Challenge, I would say, you know, I knew I could push my body and my mind, but I really had no idea. And I think that doing a challenge like this just shows me that, you know, your mind and body are capable of a lot more than you really know. And if there's anything to take away from this, I would say I hope other folks understand that we're capable of a lot more than we think. I think we live in a pretty comfortable world, generally speaking, from our, you know, our air conditioned or heated home to our air conditioned car to the office or whatever else. And I feel like we really experience living outside of that comfort zone. You get that full range of emotion on these type of a challenges where you get the highest of the highs and the lowest of the lows. And that's where I feel most alive.
3: Yeah. So do you have another challenge out there somewhere?
8: Mostly just resting. I do have one kind of challenge coming up in the fall. Caroline and I are going to run the New York Marathon, doing that for charity. So I'll be on the climate team for that. I think that'll be more of a fun run than it will be for absolute fastest time I can run it. But that's going to be pretty fun, going from the type of thing where it's me and my crew and a couple of folks in the middle of the ocean to the New York Marathon, I think, has 65,000 participants. So it'll be really fun to be a part of something like that.
3: All right. Well, congratulations. It's just amazing. So
8: I appreciate it. Thanks for having me.
3: Looking good.
8: Okay.
3: Thanks, Rob. Thanks. That's Rob Lee again, who has just completed the Double Seven. 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
3: Well, the Heber City Council meets Tuesday in work session starting at 4 o'clock. And on the phone with a preview of the meeting, I have Heber City Manager Matt Brower. Good morning, Matt.
12: Good morning, Leslie. Hope you had a great July 4.
3: Yeah, I sure did. And I was going to ask you, how did Heber City's 4th of July celebration go?
12: It was extraordinary. A wonderful event. I think everyone who attended had a great time.
3: Okay. Any highlights for you personally?
12: I was in the cast of 1776, and we ran 8 shows, and most were sold out, and we had standing ovations. Just a truly amazing musical, amazing event, and amazing 4th of July.
3: Oh, what role did you play?
12: I played Joseph Hughes, a delegate from North Carolina.
3: Okay. Congratulations.
12: Thank you.
3: Yeah. So work session starts with a discussion about the Celebration Housing Development Agreement. This is a 9-acre workforce and affordable community planned for essential employees located near Wasatch High School. I think 148 apartments. Do you have the final numbers on this? Because at one point there was also going to be an affordable hotel.
12: Yeah, the plan is in flux a little bit. The discussion that will focus at the Tuesday council meeting is on the parking. The current zoning designation requires, I think, 296 spaces. They've got 271, so the question is how do we resolve that? They had hoped initially to leverage some public parking at the Wasatch High School. The school board has subsequently said no to that. And so discussion will be on parking and making sure there's sufficient parking for the project, particularly phase one.
3: Interesting, because I think some of these units are intended for teachers, yeah?
12: That's correct. It's intended to be workforce housing. It's located near the hospital, located near the Wasatch High School. It's located near retail. And so absolutely, it's intended to be for teachers and nurses and those that need essential housing.
3: So what do you think? I mean, is it worth making an exception for? Or do you need to reduce the number of units?
12: Well, that's part of the discussion. The thought is, well, maybe we allow them to go forward with the requested number of 271 and then look at phase two to see if modifications need to be made to the parking, either more parking, less parking, or go with what's been proposed. So subsequent phases allow some pivoting in the project.
3: All right. So besides the parking, are there any more stumbling blocks? I mean, all the other I's have been dotted and T's crossed?
12: Well, the parking is a big one. The other one, of course, is the development agreement, which has always a lot of details in it, which we'll have to work through. We're not presenting the development agreement tonight. That will be at a subsequent meeting. That will be the second hurdle to get through, will be that agreement approval.
3: All right. Following that discussion will be a presentation from the Utah Housing Corp about federal and state funding tools and low-income housing tax credits. These are known as LIHTC. This is what, just mostly informational?
12: That is correct. Last January, my council asked for more information broadly on affordable housing. So we put together this Affordable Housing 101 series. We had our first series back in May. This is the second class. It's 10 total. That'll take us through the summer and early fall. Claudie O'Grady will be in town from Utah Housing Corp talking about low-income housing tax credits for the intent of trying to get my council informed and up to date on everything affordable housing.
3: All right. Are any projects using those LIHTC credits?
12: No, we've had a lot of discussions about LIHTC credits, but to be quite frank with you, there's not much known about it in my community, so we're hoping to learn more and hopefully use it as a tool in our toolbox.
3: All right. Council will also consider some new options for a future intersection. This is at 1200 South and Mill Road. Have they decided on one?
12: We're looking at a roundabout, and the discussion that will take place Tuesday is the design of the roundabout. How many lanes? How should it be designed? How large should it be? How much property are we going to need to purchase in order to build a roundabout? So staff's goal Tuesday is to update council on some design features and hopefully get their favorable approval.
3: All right. I think I was reading that they were concerned that a roundabout won't work for future traffic demands. Are you trying to build one that will meet future traffic?
12: That's correct. The intersection now comes close to failure in the a.m. and p.m. peak periods. And so we're trying to leverage more roundabouts in the community. We think they have more curb appeal, more functional, and design one that will get us well beyond 2050.
3: Yeah. Now, is this a city project? And, I mean, it's city dollars that will be used to build it?
12: That is correct. It's in it's actually on the 12th South Mill Road. So the county sits to the east of this intersection, the city to the west of it. We have talked to the county about participating, and we'll see if we can get some participation. Otherwise, it will be a city project.
3: All right. Council will also be recognizing Don Taylor. He's retiring as the longtime Mountain Lands Association of Governments trail coordinator. Just some recognition here?
12: Yeah, he's been an ally of local trails. He's worked very closely with me and my staff on the development and master planning of trails, and he is looking to retire. We're looking to honor him for his great work in the trail community.
3: All right. There will also be a public hearing for the Highlands PIDs. This is basically to serve an affordable housing development, I believe 811 units on 116 acres. At least one council member that I know of is concerned that the city may be overextending the number of PIDs, or public infrastructure districts, that are getting approved. What about you?
12: So the city currently has five PIDs. All five are located in the Jordan Elk Ridge. They were approved back in, I think, 2020, so it's been some period of time. We're looking at three more PIDs with the Highlands, the Highlands Project. And they serve a purpose. They can facilitate infrastructure improvements rather than phasing it. They can complete it all at once. In this particular case, the developers are saying that the savings they will glean by utilizing the PID will be used to lower the entry-level housing cost, which is unique. And we'll see if we can come up with some terms and how much that savings might be.
3: Okay, that's interesting, because how much would this PID add to an owner's property tax bill? Because those who buy in this project will be responsible for repaying those PIDs.
12: That's correct. The way the PID works is it can't be more than 5 mills, and the actual mills that are approved would be assessed against each property owner. And it's based upon the mills in the project. I don't have that number for you right now. But yes, each property owner would be required to pay their small proportionate share of it. They pay in conjunction with their typical property tax bill. But the notion here is that the essential housing or the affordable housing would have savings that would be far beyond the additional tax they'd pay to the PID.
3: Okay, that's interesting. Yeah, I would like to see those numbers because it seems it just seems counterintuitive here, right? That they are going to be paying additional taxes, and then how does that make it more affordable?
12: Yeah, the savings in the presentation show thousands of dollars of savings in terms of the purchase price of the home. The annual payment to PID, as I understand it, would be around $200 or $300. And so you're talking $200 or $300 a year in additional property tax versus upfront savings of thousands of dollars. So it allows people to get into homes that are becoming very hard to afford.
3: All right. Let's see. The city also looking for council authorization to begin the Main Street Plaza design and to hire a construction management contractor. So is the master plan final and approved?
12: The council has essentially signaled their support for a design. The item on tomorrow night's agenda is to begin the process of schematic design. What that means is to take the design to 30% of drawing. The reason for that is at 30%, we'd be able to get more accurate cost estimates. We'd be able to take a look at the phasing. They'll take a look at the real impacts of where the things will sit at the park and make adjustments, if warranted, before continuing and completing the design process.
3: Okay. That contract is for almost $400,000, and at this point we don't know what the total price tag of the project would be?
12: We have an estimate that was given to council earlier. It's approximately, I think, $15 to $18 million. With 30% schematic designs done, we'll be able to get a lot more accurate cost estimates for the park. And council may ultimately decide at 30% to maybe scale something back, maybe to scale something up. Gives them the option to really take a look at the project and pivot as they see warranted.
3: Okay. It also sounds like the city has a plan for the three buildings that it bought from the Wasatch Wave and Heber Power and Light in downtown Heber City. It sounds like for now you're just planning to lease them?
12: Several of the buildings, staff's going to propose that we lease them for a period of time. We're not ready to raise them or demolish them at this time. I feel like the best use is to lease them commercially. The question mark really is the old Heber Light and Power building that we purchased some years ago. Heber Light and Power is now in their brand new administration building over on 6th West. And so the question comes, do we go ahead and raise this building now and create more parking, which we're in desperate need of, or do we keep the building standing and use it for other community purposes?
3: Okay. So at this point, we don't really know what the ultimate plan is. Is it for those buildings to come down?
12: Staff is going to propose that Heber Light and Power building be considered to be raised at this time, but the other buildings, we look at commercial leases to not just any commercial lease, but leases to retail and restaurants that would be open in the evenings and on weekends to help create that vibrancy we so much need in the downtown area.
3: Okay, Matt, anything else you want to mention?
12: Just want to say thank you to the Red, White, and Blue Festival Board. Did an amazing job with the 4th of July festival this past weekend. And I think anyone who attended it would attest to just how great of an event it was.
3: Okay, Matt, I appreciate your time this morning. Thank you.
12: Thank you.
3: Matt Brower is the city manager for Heber City. 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
3: 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Good morning, I'm Leslie Thatcher. It's the KPCW Local News Hour. Well, High Country Fly Fishers Conservation Project plans to restore a portion of Soapstone Creek to help keep the wildfire debris and ash out of the Provo headwaters. In the studio with details, I have Gene Guise, Vice President of the High Country Fly Fishers and Chair of the Conservation Committee, along with a member of the committee, Pat Ronenberg. Good morning. Thanks for joining us.
16: Thank you.
17: Thank you.
3: Jane, many people know High Country Fly Fishers as a fishing club, but conservation is a big portion of your mission. So tell us a little bit about that.
16: Yes. So we are the Park City chapter of TU, and our primary mission is conservation. And we're also a fishing club, but conservation is Trout Unlimited's primary mission, and that is what this project is based on. We got a grant from an Embrace a Stream grant from Trout Unlimited for $10,000, which has been matched and added to multiple times now for about $35,000, with the expectation that we could hit $70,000 by the time the project actually, you know, reaches completion.
3: Okay, well, tell us a little bit about the Soapstone Basin Restoration Project. I mean, what are you hoping to accomplish here?
16: Okay, so this project came about because of the Yellow Lake fire that was in the fall of 2024. It burned 33,000 acres in the Uinta, Wasatch, Cache, and Ashley National Forest. This was the biggest fire in 2024. It impacted both the north and west forks of the Duchesne River drainage and also the Soapstone Basin and Mill Hollow area. So our project, because we are a Park City-based fishing club, is on the Provo side. That's where our focus always is. There is a parallel Trout Unlimited project that looks at the Duchesne on the other side. And the idea is that this will keep a lot of the ash and fire debris out of the headwaters of our very beloved Provo River.
3: So Soapstone Basin up there off of State Highway 150?
16: Right. Between the Mirror Lake Highway and Highway 35, the Mill Hollow area, it's kind of in where we are restoring is that in-between area. It can be approached from either side.
3: So why is this such an important area for the Provo River watershed?
16: Well, it is the headwaters of the Provo, and the idea is not only will it keep the ash out of Soapstone Creek, the ash and debris, but it will keep that from entering the Provo and all of the waters down below, you know, the Provo that the Provo feeds.
3: Yeah, what does the ash do to the water?
16: Well, it kills the fish, for starters, and depending on how bad it is, it can impact water quality, you know, which will hit our drinking water. The snowpack this year was so light, there wasn't a lot of runoff, so we were spared the runoff this year, and hopefully the work that's done, you know, in August with us will be enough to hold that back in future years where the runoff is hopefully a lot better.
3: Yeah. So the ash contains, like, what, carbon? I mean, is that what? I'm just trying to figure out what ash.
16: It kills the fish. It smothers the fish. Yeah. And this is also, you know, the idea is it has to do with the cutthroat population here in the state, too. Do you know what the water?
17: No, I don't know exactly what the chemicals are. We're mostly concerned about the fish themselves, and it's actually a physical process where the ash gets into their gills and they just can't absorb the oxygen that they need.
3: Okay.
17: So, and we've seen this repeatedly in other fire areas.
3: So have you guys completed similar restoration projects elsewhere in the state?
16: Well, not for the fires, not for fires that I'm aware of, but we have planted willows all around Strawberry Reservoir over the last 15 years. We've had multiple projects around that area, and, you know, it's really rewarding to go back and see where, like, the grazing and whatnot, the cows had pretty much just stomped the little creeks to nothing. And now there's creeks that hold water, and, you know, the fish can spawn in those, and they hold water year-round. And so.
3: Yeah, so you're looking for volunteers to help with the restoration project. I mean, how many volunteers can you use?
16: So we have been asked by Trout Unlimited to gather 200 volunteers. So it's a big number for our high country fly fishers. But as of right now, we have about 100 who are signed up. And if you sign up on High Country Fly Fishers, the activities page, you'll go to that page, and that is how you could get additional information. We're sending out regular volunteer information packets and information as we gather it for what the work will be and that kind of thing. We also have several partners who have shared our advertising of our project. And could I just mention a few of the ones that have helped the most? It's Trina Hedwick of DWR and Blue Ribbon. She also helped us with Dedicated Hunters. Jared Winkler of Fish for Garbage. Rose Smith and Sierra Hastings of Sageland. Scott E. Wasaki of the Park Record. Our sister Trout Unlimited and Fly Fishers International clubs, including Heber Valley Flycasters, also Tate Shaw of the Park City Youth Recreation Program, the fishing programs, David Smart and Vicky Plum of Serve Park City and Just Serve, and the Park City newcomers, Heather Turkin and Kathy Van Dyke, and then, of course, the local fly shops, Trout Bum 2, Fish West of Camas, and Fish Heads in Heber.
3: Great. So what kind of restoration work will volunteers be doing?
16: So we are restoring a mile and a half of the Soapstone Creek. The work is going to be building beaver dam analogs. These are basically starter beaver dams. So heavy equipment will be used before our work days to put posts, like little 3-4-inch post in the creek bed, and the volunteers will cut willows and weave them into that, and as the water comes down, this will slow the flow and also catch the ash and debris. The idea is that build it and they will come and the beavers will show up. We'll also be cutting and staking willows where there's wet areas or should wet areas develop with the beaver dam analogs, and we'll be sowing and planting native grasses and plants in the burn area and around the Soapstone Creek.
3: All right, so do you need to go back in, though, and kind of clean the ash debris out?
16: We won't. We'll just... at least that's not the plan. that I guess it could create a situation where we would have to, but... that is not part of the current plan. It's just this mile and a half of the creek with the idea that future projects that may or may not be high country fly fishers would then extend up and down the creek.
3: So do volunteers need any special experience? Or
16: They do not. Mm-hmm. And the task will be dividing the workforce into groups of probably four. And then we'll send them out in groups to the work area, and they'll be trained. There will be tasks for people of all ages and activity levels. So, you can choose your task, what that might involve. We ask that children under the age of 12 and pets not come to the event for safety concerns. Minors, anybody between 12 and 17 need to be with a parent or guardian, and then that's how we'll do it.
3: Okay. Do they need to bring any equipment or supplies?
16: They don't. If you have a favorite tool, like your favorite loppers, put your name on it so you get it back. But High Country and Trout Unlimited will provide all the tools. We'll also provide lunch, snacks, waters, that kind of thing. There'll be bathrooms set up at the work area, which is a good ways off of Highway 35 and 150.
3: Okay, when is this all happening?
16: So our big work day is Saturday, August 8th. Then we have work days during the week, and it'll be an all-day thing, like from 9 to 4. And then we have two that week, August 12th and 14th, and then the final work day will be that Saturday, the following Saturday, the 15th.
3: Okay, and again, people can just go online and...
16: Yes, High Country Fly Fishers, the activities page. Look for volunteers needed for soapstone on activities, and that's where you would sign up.
3: Yeah, so I guess how are you going to measure whether the project's been successful?
16: Well, Trout Unlimited, when we completed our grant, there are measures of the success, and part of that is we'll go back and look at the area, and, you know, if we planted willows and... none survived, that would not be a success. If the beaver dam analogs, you know, are not holding water, but a maximum success would be lots of live willows in beaver ponds that the beavers have moved into.
3: All right. And so the money's been being spent then on just supplies?
16: Well, posts, heavy equipment. There's a good bit of heavy equipment work that is going on in advance of this. Supplies, posts, seeds, some tools, that sort of thing.
3: Okay. And Pat, I mean, I guess beyond fishing, why should residents along the Wasatch Back care about the health of these headwaters?
17: Oh, golly, there's so many reasons for that, especially with the water year that we're just having right now. We need to try to protect and foster it. One of the problems with these fires is they create a situation where the water does not go back into its natural channel. It goes directly into the earth. Now, it may come out someplace else, but then again, it may not. And we need these headwaters, for one thing, to support the efforts to support the Great Salt Lake, because that's where all of the water on the Wasatch Front ends up going, is into the Great Salt Lake. We can't afford to be losing our headwaters in this way. It just it doesn't bode well for our future in the valley, for everyone. So
3: yeah, and as we know, the Provo River is one of Utah's premier, you know, blue ribbon trout fisheries. I mean, have you noticed any differences over the years?
17: Oh, yeah, yeah. I'm a Utah resident, and I have seen it go through many, many, many changes. I'm extremely grateful for the mitigation project that was put in place after Jordanelle Dam was built so that we have access to that wonderful corridor over there. And I've seen how it is used, and it is used every day, all day long, by hundreds of people. I couldn't be more grateful for that. So, yeah, it's so important.
3: Yeah, but have you seen any degradation, I guess, over the years?
17: You know, it's interesting because there's been changes to the fishery, because when I was a kid fishing it, we were fishing in ditches. It was great. I loved it. Oh, but it's not like that anymore. Now you have to be pretty technical to figure out what's going on over there. So there's been changes. I wouldn't necessarily say it's been degradation. Mm-hmm. I would say there's been many, many changes. And it's hard to say what's gone on above Jordanelle because that's all private and we see so little of it. Mm-hmm. But when we start getting into the forest, we do see it. And I do think human use to it, we need to be respectful of the resource and we need to understand it a little bit. And we need to help it when it's in trouble like it is right now.
3: Okay. Anything else, Jane or Pat, that you wanted to mention?
16: No, we just hope to see lots of Park City residents there. Thank you very much. And thanks for the opportunity, Leslie.
17: Yes. Thank you so much, Leslie. Oh,
3: you bet. That's Jane Guys and Pat Ronenberg with the High Country Fly Fishers Conservation Project. 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News time now, 8:56.
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3: Wasatch County and Maverick Rock have agreed to a legal settlement meant to mitigate the environmental impacts of mining in Daniels Canyon. KPCW's Grace Dorfler reports the county is still fighting the project's approval in court.
22: After a court-ordered public hearing in April, Maverick Rock was granted permission to mine in Daniels Canyon. Wasatch County is fighting that decision in a court of appeals case, but in the meantime, it must comply with state requirements to move the project forward. Deputy County Attorney Alex Stoder told the council Wednesday a settlement agreement lets the county require limited environmental mitigation while it waits for the higher court's decision.
23: I know the council isn't wanting to do this, but I think we have to recognize, given the situation we're in, this is the best outcome we can get for now while we continue to fight on appeal.
22: In other words, Stoder said something is better than nothing. The settlement agreement comes after county leaders said the mine could endanger the public. It includes mitigation measures for water, air quality, traffic, and more. The land in question is over 400 acres along US 40 south of Heber. Maverick plans to extract 1 million tons of limestone and quartzite from the Daniels Canyon site every year. Councilmember Luke Searle wanted more time to decide, but Stoder said the settlement agreement was time.

0: passable. The islands remain under a typhoon warning, and residents were warned to stay indoors and off the roads because of dangerous weather conditions. For NPR News, I'm Dana Williams on Guam.
1: In the World Cup, England defeated Mexico 3-2 last night in Mexico City. This ends Mexico's World Cup run after the team made it through the knockout stage for the first time since 1986. This is NPR.
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3: Good morning and welcome to the July 6th edition of Mountain Money. I'm your host, Roger Goldman. I'm here with my co-host, Kevin Kennedy, on the morning after the 4th of July weekend. Did you have a good 4th, Kevin?
4: I had a fantastic 4th and had a great afternoon yesterday watching the England-Mexico game.
3: It was a fantastic game.
4: And today, 6 and o'clock, U.S., Belgium.
3: Should be a fantastic game as well. But this morning, we're going to start with a pretty interesting show. Our first interview is Lee Steinberg, the famous sports agent. He's going to be talking about his new book, The Comeback.
4: Absolutely. And then after that, we have Bill Baker. He is the former associate director of the Division of Enforcement at the Securities and Exchange Commission. And we're going to discuss some proxy moves over at Vail Resort. And of course, Vail Resort is the owner of PCMR. Stay with us. We'll be right back.
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3: For many of us, the image of the modern sports agent was formed by the Tom Cruise portrayal of Jerry Maguire. The real agent that inspired the Maguire character is Lee Steinberg. His new book, The Comeback, describes how he came back from adversity to reestablish his career. We are lucky to be joined by us this morning. Joined by him this morning. Good morning, Lee. Thanks for joining us.
7: Good morning.
3: Okay, your career helped define what a modern sports agent could be. When you look back over that long career, what accomplishments are you most proud of that people probably don't know about?
7: Back in 1975, before there really was real agentry, I started with the first pick in the first round overall in the NFL draft, Steve Bartkowski. And I had a philosophy handed down by my father to treasure relationships, especially family, and to try to make a meaningful difference in the world and help people who couldn't help themselves. And the thing I'm proudest of is that I only accepted clients who were willing to be role models and retrace their roots back to the high school community, set up a scholarship fund or work with the church or Boys and Girls Club, then at the collegiate level, endow some form of scholarship. Then at the pro level, set up a charitable foundation that would have the leading business figures, political figures, and community leaders on a board that would execute a program. So that's work done, putting the 220th single mother and family into the first home they'll ever own by making a down payment, or Patrick Mahomes, 15 of the Mahomies, that helps at-risk kids. It's making an impact in the world and using sports and the high profile of players to try to trigger positives off the field.
4: So now many people know the public image of the super agent, and your book, The Comeback, tells a much more personal story. So what made you decide that now was the right time to tell it?
7: Everyone in life experiences adversity to one degree or another. It could be financial, it could be health, it could be marital or relationship, or in my case, it could be alcohol. And life will set you back with these reverses. So the real question is not whether that will happen. It's inevitable at some level for everyone. It's how do you recover? How do you find resilience? How do you find light at the end of the tunnel? So I wrote the book for people who are still struggling and people who face their own life challenges. And it's got stories of Patrick Mahomes and Steve Young and Warren Moon and Troy Aikman and a series of athletes taking you behind the scenes and showing you the adversity they faced and how they came back.
3: So one of the things that struck me about the book was the way you sort of repeatedly came back to the concept that success can sometimes hide problems rather than solve them. For you, how did success make it harder for you to recognize what was happening to your life?
7: It did, because the pace was so frenetic, and it was on to the 64th first-round draft pick, right, on to the 8th first pick overall, on to a big baseball practice. And so the hardest thing is the concept of denial. I didn't recognize what was happening to me and how I was becoming addicted to alcohol and how my brain was being changed. So something has to trigger that. I had an epiphany at one point. I had shut down my office and shut down my condo, and I'm at my parents' house in West Los Angeles, and my only cogent thought was where to find more vodka. And I had an epiphany that I wasn't a starving peasant in Darfur. I didn't have the last name Steinberg in Nazi Germany in the 1930s. I wasn't sick in any fundamental way other than self-induced. What excuse did I have not to live up to my parents' values?
3: And so was that the moment when you really decided that you had to turn around to do something? And if so, what were the first steps that you took?
7: The first step is breaking denial. And then I found a 12-step program with a unique fellowship that gave me structure, and moved into sober living for a while and just concentrated on step-by-step or routine that brought me back to life. And I didn't say much about it, and I waited 3 years before getting refunded to do a business. So it was putting all my energy. The comeback was being a good father. The comeback was continuous sobriety.
3: And you know, as you're reading the book, you start out the book, and let's face it, you have this image, the super agent, for those of us who've, you know, somewhat followed your career. You know, you see a guy in expensive suits, you know, hobnobbing with the rich and powerful. But in the book, you find yourself in some really extraordinary group living facilities. Talk a little bit about how hard that was for you.
7: I had led a mostly charmed life, sort of dominating the representation business, working on sports-themed motion pictures, and doing a lot of charitable work, writing a couple best-selling books. And all of a sudden, I was in another phase of consciousness, which was not a healthy one. Again, the positive about it was that my friends and clients never abandoned me. People kept encouraging me. And in March, I turned 16 years continuously sober.
4: Congratulations.
7: Thank you.
3: And so what was it about the 12-step program? What were the elements of the 12-step program that really helped you find your way to sobriety?
7: The first key is to accept the fact you're powerless over the substance, which is a hard thing to admit, and that your life has become unmanageable. And once you reach that conclusion, then you'll do any kind of work to try to do it. And the 12-step program has you evaluate your life, make amends to people, get rid of character defects, and establish a working relationship with a higher power, and the camaraderie of the other people in meetings is very helpful. So none of us do this alone. We all have the help of other people. And I had some brilliant mentors and incredible people supporting me.
4: Years ago, a friend of mine was in the 12-step program, and he had a guy in his group whose higher power was Cal Worthington. Remember, he used to have a dealership. Yeah, that was his higher power.
3: Go see Cal, go see Cal, go see Cal.
4: You know it. So, Lee, who was your higher power?
7: The group at the start. It's the sense that somebody was in charge of the universe and it's not me. It's just plugging into the life force that keeps human experience in a more and more positive way. A lot of people struggle with the religious aspect at the start, but if you just go with it and stop questioning any aspect of the program and just pour yourself into it one day at a time, you can make it back.
4: Outstanding. And make it back is not just to recover, but also to rebuild your life.
7: Yes. And so, you know, in this current phase, we have an agent academy where we help young people that want a career in sports. I have a concussion foundation because I've been really worried about the specter of head injuries in collision sports. And next year will be my 40th Super Bowl party. And we get big business, politics, and sports together. And we give out humanitarian awards to figures in pro football that make a difference off the field. And I've gotten real involved in bundling longevity philosophies. But for athletes, anti-inflammatory concepts like hyperbaric oxygen, red light, stem cells, all of which hype up productivity in critical moments and also recover players from injury quicker.
3: If you're a young man who's a top draft choice, the choice of an agent is really a huge bet. I am betting my entire career, my well-being, on whether this person can do the job I need them to do. You lose your agency because of an alcohol problem. How is it that you're able to convince these young men, and maybe some women, that it's worth betting on you? How did you do that?
7: Well, first, it's you have to prepare yourself for the fact I don't have a divine right to represent athletes. They have needs and they reach out. So you have to be prepared for all the questions. How can you guarantee us you'll stay sober? Which, of course, you can't. Mm-hmm. You've been out of it a little while. How do you still have contacts? But the most important skill in life is listening. It's being able to draw out a young man and cut below the surface responses to get deeper and deeper so that you understand someone's deepest anxieties and fears and their greatest hopes and dreams. If you can put yourself in another person's heart and mind and see the world the way they see it, then you can bond at a deeper emotional level. So we talk about concepts like short-term economic gain, long-term economic security, family, geography, being a starter, being on a winning team. And it's getting deep into the real dreams, hopes and dreams of a young man. And if you can do that and chart out a plan and take a holistic approach, which is I'm concerned about second career or what an athlete does then. I'm concerned with their health and welfare. I'm concerned with the fact they can benefit from being role models. So there are athletes out there who will respond to that approach.
4: Okay, and then was there anything about the second time around, you know, your rebuilding of your agency that actually made you a better agent than you were the first time around?
7: Oh, I think empathy and understanding of the challenges that people face. I had, again, lived a pretty charmed life, but all of a sudden I saw how quickly everything can evaporate. And so I think I had much more of a appreciation for the excitement and fun of being involved in young men's lives and trying to make it a better world.
3: You mentioned that your first contract, I think, was for Steve Barkowski. How different would it be to represent Steve Barkowski and the considerations, the issues you had to deal with, than it would be to represent this year's number one draft choice?
7: First of all, remember how different the economics are. You have Steve Barkowski signing a contract that made headlines across the country, $600,000 over 4 years. You know, and his first year salary was $40,000. Now, Patrick Mahomes is making $500 million. Teams at that point were making $2 million as their share of the national television contract. Today, it's $300 million. And we have jumbo stadiums and scoreboards and naming rights and fantasy sports and merchandising, a whole flotilla of ancillary revenue sources. But at the college level, it's been enormous change. There's NILs, which mean that players essentially are economic free agents when they come out of high school and go to college, and then they have a second bite at the apple with the transfer portal. There's gambling, where there used to be an impregnable wall between gambling and sports, and now it's merged. And there's conference realignment. So if Rip Van Winkle had gone to sleep back when I helped Bartkowski in 1975 and awoke today, he'd be in total culture shock.
3: And I guess these changes make it much more complicated for you to fully represent an athlete with all of these ancillary streams. How do you set something like that up? What are the sort of considerations for? You're sitting down with a young man who's got a big potential. Do you handle everything from his negotiation with the league, with the team, to endorsements, to, you know, publicity, all those things? That seems pretty complicated.
7: Well, the first duty and challenge is the draft. So you have to help a player through the scouting system, and so they have an understanding of how to do the testables, run a 40 quicker, bench press 225 pounds more, get them ready. So they go to training, and you have an elaborate training system that focuses on nutrition and flexibility and strength. And all of that goes into it. And then there's the character aspect of wanting to draft a player that's reliable. So that's the first step. And if you go through the draft together and a player gets drafted high and it's successful, that bonds you with them.
3: Mm-hmm.
7: And then the first contract for a rookie is pretty cut and dry because they have a salary cap. And when they're a veteran, there's great negotiability. But you're there for a player if they're angry because they don't think they're getting enough playing time, or they're playing in the system that works for them, or whatever their problems are. It's a very close relationship. Warren Moon played for 23 years, and we were together for 23 years. And I guess you asked me earlier what the high point was. It was presenting Warren Moon as he became the first African-American player in the modern era to become a member of the Pro Football Hall of Fame, and I gave his presentation speech.
4: Now, backing up just a moment, if the player was upset because they weren't getting enough play time, what would you or another agent do? Would you call the coach, owner?
7: Have them go to the coach and deal, not be passive aggressive, but talk it out and get an understanding. The real question is, what more do I need to do to impress people to allow me to play a more active role? So it's not simply complaining, it's reaching out to try to find the keys to greater success.
4: Has, with the college players getting paid now, the NIL, do agents now recruit from high school and then help the college players negotiate their college pay and which college they go to?
7: They have people called marketing agents that approach high school players and try to assign them to handle their negotiation with the colleges. And these marketing agents, unlike a certified baseball or basketball or football agent, have no real requirements. To represent players in football, you need to pay a big fee, take a test on the collective bargaining agreement, follow a strict set of regulations. There are state regulatory bodies, so you're very heavily administrated in it, but not these marketing agents. So the difficulty becomes, can I get a 17-year-old to be concerned with health, second career, role modeling? Maybe, but it's a bigger challenge.
3: So are registered sports agents allowed to represent, to take on clients in high school and guide them through the NIL process?
7: Yes, but they're representing them as a marketing agent, not as a pro agent. So they make a second decision at the end of college for who will be their agent, but make the presumption that if someone that originally started with them in high school has done a good job, they probably stay with him. So it's a challenging environment.
3: A few weeks back, we did an interview with about a book called Over Under, which dealt with sports betting. And one of the things that comes up is with the new sort of incredibly varied opportunities to bet on with online gambling, individual athlete performance, the opportunities for corruption are huge. How do you deal with that, Lee? Do you have your clients ever get tempted to, you know, be involved in something like the recent indictment of basketball players for deliberately, you know, missing things in order to cause bets to get paid off?
7: So I think that the ubiquitous nature of gambling has a number of destructive effects. First of all, it's going to create a new generation of gambling addicts because you have young people who, there's a thing called a prop bet, which means you can bet the over-under on every single thing that happens in a game. So it's not just one bet on a game, it may be 30 bets on a game. And a number of people, because they advertise nonstop during football and other sports, and create an illusion of the good life, there are people that are going to be hooked and go into debt. That's not positive. Secondly, you have the danger, which is an existential threat to the continuation of sports, that if an athlete gives inside information or tips to a gambler in exchange for money, it gives a gambler an edge, or if they shave performance. And we've seen, as you mentioned, some of that happen in basketball, but we may see it happen more and more. And if it does, if people start to question whether or not these have integrity to the results in sports, whether or not the referee calls are somehow fixed or the game somehow fixed. The inside information changes everything. So back in the day, I go to the hotel where Steve Young's going to play for the 49ers the next day on a Saturday night before the game, visit him, and I find out that he's been obliterated by a defensive player who ran into him in practice that day and not going to play the next day. No one in the world knows that, but people inside the system do. And if they call up a gambler and give him that information, it's worth a fortune to the gambler. So it's just a ticking time bomb waiting to happen. And if you start to doubt the integrity of the contest or the result, then you have wrestling. You have an exhibition. You know, and you don't have the popularity with the television viewers and everyone else who follows the sport.
4: Yeah. Now, backing up a little bit, you were talking about how you help athletes, you know, yourself, and you help athletes to start foundations and have a positive social impact. Has the role of the athlete as a public leader changed in meaningful ways over the course of your career?
7: Yes. Think about this. Not only is pro football the most popular sport in this country by 2 or 3 to 1, it's the most popular form of televised entertainment. So in today's celebrity building environment, the athletes have become the new movie stars. And they can use that profile to make a difference. So, for example, I had the boxer Lennox Lewis cut a public service announcement that said, real men don't hit women. And that could do more to change and trigger imitative behavioral patterns in young men than 1,000 authority figures ever could. So athletes have a profound ability to impact public consciousness. And so we can attack problems as varied as domestic violence and sex trafficking and bullying and racism and climate change, all through role modeling.
3: Lee, throughout the book, you argue that character ultimately matters more than pure talent. Are there some examples that you can point to that convinced you of that lesson?
7: It's all work ethic. And the most critical key is, what does an athlete do in adversity? The quarterback's thrown a couple interceptions. The crowd is booing. The center's looking at the quarterback like he's on hallucinogens for his play calling. Now what does he do? Can he compartmentalize, forget the past, adopt a quiet mind, and elevate his level of play? And then you find athletes with work ethics that, or athletes that don't test in terms of how fast they run a 40 in the testables, but just have an inherent ability to find the ball or to hit the ball or to shoot a basket. And so many, many times players with less, quote, overall talent exceed expectations on the court or the field because their drive is so strong and their work ethic is so strong.
4: Do you have a favorite sport? Meaning, are there athletes in a particular sport that you find to have better character, or they will have built up a better character through their years of learning that sport and developing their skills?
7: Everybody raves about hockey players being the most grounded. So naturally, I've been representing a lot of hockey players. I find football to be a real character builder. And part of the charm of it is that the players go to college and they may not have taken every hard course or but they got some college environment in them. And so the character of an offensive lineman is usually very high in football. The fact is, all that the public sees is they get called for holding or they give up a sack. But when the team goes down the field because the linemen are blocking so well and score a touchdown, nobody praises the linemen. So they tend to have their own code, their own friendships, their high character athletes.
4: So now, negotiation is often portrayed as winning at someone else's expense. Your approach has emphasized long-term relationships. Why has that philosophy endured?
7: Because the key is avoiding confrontation and deadlock. And so, as we talked about earlier with listening skills, I need to understand the point of view of a team, an owner, a general manager. And I need to figure out, can I craft a win-win scenario where my client comes away maximally compensated, but at the same rate we fulfill team goals? And so the other point to it is that we do repetitive business. So that I'll negotiate with the general manager not once, but maybe over 20, 30 years. So it's really key to not personalize those negotiations. You're a warrior with a job to do for your client. It's not about your ego. You cannot let emotion get involved. You simply have to use your listening skills and then creativity to find a better solution.
4: Okay, so if a young person graduating from college today wanted to become a sports agent, what advice would you give them that wouldn't appear in a textbook?
7: Well, first of all, they might want to read my book, The Agent, which talks about it. The first key is to try to distinguish yourself as a young person. So even someone on a college campus can be writing articles on different areas of sports, opinions. The second thing is networking. I tell young people to go on something like LinkedIn and hit every single person in the world of sports and reach out. People older than you will like to mentor you. People younger than you will look up to you. It's people your own age that are competition. So put together networking skills and try to figure it out. Next year, probably, if you want to represent football players, you'll need a master's in some field. So do that kind of planning. Listening skills are key. And in recruiting, it's do research on potential players. Try to get an internship inside some area of sports. It doesn't have to be agency. It can be working for a team, a league, a conference, an athletic department, or sports marketing, or sports PR, sports television. Any of that will be helpful. It's getting experience. Distinguish yourself, get an internship, reach out, and network.
4: Wonderful advice. Thank you.
3: The book is The Comeback, by Lee Steinberg. We've had the pleasure of speaking with him over the last few minutes. Thanks so much for spending time with us this morning.
7: My pleasure. Thank you.
3: We'll be right back after this.
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9: 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Overby walks us through public land policy and protecting and expanding the national conservation land system managed by the BLM. Then, award-winning and critically acclaimed writer Cal Flynn discusses her exploration of the world's wildest and most forbiddingly remote places. She's written a new book. It's titled The Savage Landscape. That's on This Green Earth, Tuesday in the 9 a.m. hour, right here on KPCW. Don't miss it.
3: Welcome back to Mountain Money. Well, for some time, Park City local Matthew Prince has expressed an interest in buying Park City Mountain Resort from Vail. And while he's criticized Vail management, press reports indicate that he's not interested in trying to buy all of Vail. But somebody else might be. There are recent reports that Oasis Capital Management is considering a proxy fight to push out existing Vail management. So, what's a proxy fight, and how might this play out? On the phone to help us understand this is Bill Baker, former Associate Director of the Division of Enforcement at the Securities and Exchange Commission, and I was fortunate enough to be able to practice law with Bill for a number of years. So, Bill, good morning. Nice to see you.
10: Good morning, Roger. And I consider myself the fortunate one for the opportunity to practice with you.
3: Okay. So, Oasis Capital Management is known as an activist investor. What's an activist investor?
10: Investors come in multiple stripes, but people generally divide them into two categories, passive investors. And when you talk about passive investor, you think about someone who buys the company, but doesn't have any real interest in guiding that company. So, someone like Warren Buffett, for instance, who invests in a large company, either a substantial percentage like Coca-Cola or Apple or Microsoft, all Berkshire Hathaway investments, or buys the entire company like Geico. Those are passive investors. Activist investors, on the other hand, are people who believe that there is some problem with the company that should be fixed. And it might be, management integrity. It might be that some part of the company is in the wrong lines of business. It might be strategy, or it might be that it shouldn't be a public company. So there'd be a take private. Those are activist investors who have some plan to guide the company that's different from existing board and management.
3: And I assume that chapter one in an activist investor movie starts with buying a decent sized stake in the company they're interested in. What does it
10: mean? Yeah.
3: Go ahead.
10: That's 100% correct. Because if you want the company to listen to you, you have to have skin in the game, right? Put your money up to show that you're serious. There are plenty of outside agitators, people who will pound the table. The classic example of that are the nuns who buy a stake in a defense company. They might own one or two shares so that they can appear at the annual meeting, but they don't have any meaningful percentage in the game.
11: So you're telling me my 0.0000001% of Apple stock doesn't give me any pull?
10: Yeah, I don't think Tim Cook is going to take your call, unfortunately.
4: All right, that's why.
3: Okay, so the movie begins with buying a substantial stake. Explain to us what the 5% threshold is and how significant is it that Oasis has already acquired about 8% of Vail stock?
10: Sure. If the 5% threshold is, and let me just back up for two seconds. Public companies are regulated in a variety of ways by federal government, state government, and localities. And someone like Vail Resorts has multiple layers of government regulation, right? When we're talking about the corporation itself and the corporate policies and how the corporation is run, the federal government doesn't really play a large role except for the requirement that whatever the company is doing or whatever an individual is doing, you have to disclose that accurately. Most of the control of the company, those issues are state law issues. Vail Resorts is that, like most large public companies, although it's changing thanks to Elon Musk and others, it is a Delaware corporation. And there is a significant body of law that says how the corporation has to be run from a process standpoint, not the business of the corporation, but the processes that the company has to run. One way that the SEC requires disclosure is that if you are a large investor in a company, if you have over 5% of the outstanding shares, then you are required to file what's called a beneficial ownership report. And that is either a Schedule 13D or a Schedule 13G. Most large investors, passive investors, are going to fall within the requirements of Schedule 13G. All that does is say we, BlackRock, Fidelity, and own this percentage of the outstanding shares. They need to say. We own this number of shares. We paid X price for it. So you have some sense for how much they've invested. That's a Schedule 13G filing. If you have interest in perhaps doing something more, and I'm oversimplifying here, but then you would file a Schedule 13D. And Schedule 13D has much more detailed requirements about, are you part of a group? Have you assembled four or five other investors and are working together in some common plan? Have you contacted bankers? What's the source of the funds that you have utilized to buy these shares? Now, one thing that with respect to Vail Resorts that's interesting is right now they're a 13G filer. So despite all the noise that you've read out there about their interest, they have not basically gone in and filed a 13D. Changed their filing, because I think they own about 8%.
3: Right.
10: So they have to file a beneficial ownership report. But right now they're just a 13G filer. If they start to take steps beyond a passive investment, then they've got to convert their 13G filing to a 13D filing.
3: And somebody like Oasis, I don't think they're likely to be a buy and hold. So if they were going to try to do something else, whether it involves, you know, lining up other people, other groups, what are some of the tools they might use to try to change management to enhance the value of the stock that they bought?
10: So you're right. Oasis, unlike the other large investors in Vail Resorts, is has a reputation as an activist investor, and they have, interestingly, principally in Asia and in Japan primarily, they have had success as an activist investor. And what does that mean? It's really twofold. One is, have they been able to effectuate the changes that they thought would improve business prospects? And as a result of those changes, have they made money? If Oasis is in fact interested in acquiring Vail Resorts, which seems unlikely to me, given that the market capitalization of Vail Resorts right now, I think, is about $5 billion. So that in Wall Street today, that's not a massive amount, but it would be require a significant portion of Oasis's assets under management to buy it. And they certainly haven't suggested, I haven't seen anything that suggests that that's their goal. Now, what they would try and do is assemble support for changes at the company, contact other institutional investors, most of which don't have the largest shareholders in Vail Resorts don't have a reputation as activist investors. Baron Capital, I think, might be the largest investor. They are very much a buy and hold investor. And I'm not an expert in this area, but I think that they've been a long-term investor in Vail Resorts and have generally been supportive of the current management. So they own about 14%. You could probably take them off the table as someone who would be supportive of Oasis. There are other investors, but the other investors are also largely buy and hold investors. BlackRock, Fidelity, Vanguard. And by the way, just to be clear, these are all funds that are managed by those entities that own the shares. So Larry Fink does not personally own 5% of Vail Resorts. And instead, BlackRock funds, which are largely index funds and own shares, BlackRock is what's called the beneficial ownership. They basically have the right to vote those shares and to participate in the management of the company through the board of directors.
3: So obviously, Oasis is interested in doing something. What would a proxy fight be? Is that the way they would try to maybe get enough votes to change the board, to change direction? How would that work?
10: So look, one way they could seek to influence it is just by pounding the table and engaging through the media and trying to get the attention of management in that fashion. And I suspect some of that has been what's been going on. And to see whether the CEO and the board, and interestingly, unlike a lot of public companies, I think that the only non-independent director at Vail Resorts is the CEO. I think all of the other directors are so-called outside directors, which is, for a company their size, is a little bit unusual. Generally, CEOs like to keep their friends close, and it's interesting to me. It's not a company that I've followed closely through the years, but it's interesting to me that it's largely independent. But just try and get the attention of those directors and say, look, we think the current business plan, the company was at, $300 a share 4 or 5 years ago. It's about half of that now. Something isn't going right. So we need to make some changes. Yeah. And that, and maybe nothing more than that, right? That they go to public, to government agencies, whatever, pound the table and say, we need to be doing something differently. Another way would be, as you pointed out, Roger, is to collect proxies. What does that mean? Well, the directors are elected, and Vail Resorts unlike a lot of large public companies, Vail Resorts does not have a staggered board. So every year, the directors, and I think there are 8 or 10, but don't quote me on that, are reelected. And just at the risk of oversimplifying, the board of directors is responsible for selecting the CEO and providing oversight of the business of the company. So if you want to engage in a proxy fight, you try and replace the existing directors with directors who are more sympathetic to your point of view. We go to the large investors and say, basically, give me your proxy and I'll vote that I'll vote for the directors who agree, a slate of directors who agree with me as to how the company should be run. And it's easier to do at a company that doesn't have a staggered board because everybody's elected. And I don't know that Vail Resorts has set its annual meeting date when the election occurs. It'll be before the end of the year, obviously, but generally, I think they'll do it in the fall. And they may be waiting to set the meeting date to see if the potential for proxy fight is there and what they might want to do to address that.
4: Yeah, last year they elected the board at the end of September, in late September. So maybe they'll do it again this year.
3: Okay, Bill.
10: I would look for something in that frame, but Delaware law would say it's got to happen in calendar 2026.
4: Gotcha.
3: Okay, so the story starts to break, and obviously Vail is aware that Oasis is doing this. My guess is that the general counsel of Vail has made a few phone calls. What kind of people has he called, and what is he asking them to do?
10: So he almost certainly calls the professionals. And Roger, you and I had, and neither of us, unfortunately, were M&A partners, and we weren't compensated like M&A partners, but would call the M&A lawyers and M&A mergers and acquisitions. Who have deep experience in this area, know Delaware law, know the banks, know the proxy advisors, and there are several well-respected firms that help to either conduct proxy contests or defend against them. So you would hire those kinds of professional advisors. You'll want a significant investment bank because this is a very expensive process to conduct a proxy fight. Talking tens of millions of dollars, just not to make the investment, but just to pay those very well compensated M&A lawyers, proxy advisors, investment banks. And the board of directors would almost certainly hire its own set of advisors independent of the company's advisors. So it's a full service enterprise for lawyers, investment bankers, and others.
3: So even the fact that we've gotten this far would suggest that it's probably likely that those kinds of steps are being taken. And, you know, just real quickly, Bill, what are some of the things that companies do to defend themselves against, you know, potential, you know, activist investors trying to do things that management really doesn't want to do?
10: So, the most important thing is to engage with other investors and talk to BlackRock, talk to Vanguard, talk to other significant investors and say to them, here's what we're doing. Here's why we think that what Prince wants to do or what Oasis wants to do doesn't make sense for us. Most of the large institutional investors, again, the Vanguards, the BlackRocks of the world, they have policies that require them to engage shareholder advisors. Like you may have heard of Glass Lewis is a very prominent shareholder advisor. Institutional Shareholder Services, ISS, is another one. If there is, in fact, a proxy contest, you'll want to talk to those advisors and see if you can persuade them that the path that you're on is the right path, so that they, in turn, can make a recommendation to the institutional advisors, who probably have their own ideas as well, but they want to have the protection of an independent third party providing them with that recommendation.
4: So that's on the Vail side. Now, what about on the Oasis side? What could they be doing right now to increase their leverage? Same thing?
10: Trying to line up existing shareholders and getting recommendations, again, from investment banks or hedge funds. There's been a little bit of a pop in the stock over the last few weeks, which might suggest, I mean, it might mean nothing more than people see that this debate is going on and think that'll have a put upward pressure on the stock. Or they may be talking having preliminary discussions with other investors to try and get them involved in some fashion. Going back several years ago, Roger and my old law firm was involved in a proxy fight for a pharmaceutical company called Allergan. And another pharmaceutical company wanted to buy Allergan and called Valiant. They got Bill Ackman, a very well-known investor, on their side. And ultimately, Valiant was not successful in acquiring Allergan, but they got sold to Amgen. So that was a resolution that was preferable than being part of Valiant.
3: I want to get to some of the colorful terms we hear in corporate takeover battles. But first, I want to make sure that I understand something. We talked about how that Oasis is probably talking to other investors. When does that line get crossed such that they have to change their 13 filing? Preliminary talks probably don't do it. Is it when they have an agreement? What triggers that next shoe that we might see fall?
10: So some people would say those preliminary discussions, once you pick up the phone and call, then you've got to switch from a 13G to a 13D. The problem is neither the SEC nor the courts have been particularly interested in enforcing that hard line. And there is a private right of action under Section 13D of the Securities and Exchange Act. But generally, the only remedy you have under that is curative disclosure. So you file, you get a temporary injunction, you then file your curative disclosure. It doesn't really do anything to slow down the process. And the SEC has just not really since the late 80s, early 90s, been interested in enforcing those requirements. The thinking at the SEC is these are big market participants who are capable of taking care of themselves, that individual investors who should be our primary concern don't need us to get involved in these kinds of battles.
3: So those of us who want to sit on the sidelines with our popcorn and track what's going on, the next shoe we should be watching for is that potential 13D filing.
10: Yes.
3: And Bill, just 1 minute left. How long is this movie likely to take to play out? I guess it depends on what happens.
10: You know, it depends on what happens. The summer is not necessarily a great time to be trying to do a takeover. People are on vacation. This is not like, and no disrespect to Vail Resorts. I have an epic pass. I've had one for years. Learned to ski at Vail, so I'm generally supportive. But it's not. This is not the kind of battle that's really going to engage financial institutions and the people who, put differently, there's probably not a huge amount of money to be made here. Mm-hmm. And this is more a debate about the spirit of Vail Resorts, if you will.
3: All right. We've been talking with Bill Baker, the former Associate Director of Enforcement at the Securities and Exchange Commission. Bill, thanks for spending so much time with us. And once if they file a 13D, we'll get you back.
10: Okay.
3: All right. Thanks, Bill.
10: Thanks.
4: We'll be right back.
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0: Good morning. You're listening to KPCW. My name is Phoebe Finkel. I'll be here until about 12 today. Today it's going to be a beautiful day here in Park City and up in Heber. It's currently about 74 degrees Fahrenheit, and there'll be a high of 88, which is mostly sunny, and then there's a slight chance of showers later today. Down in the Heber Valley, it is currently 76 degrees Fahrenheit, and we'll have a high of 93 degrees. Also sunny, and then slight chance of storms. So overall, a nice summer day. Yeah, thank you everyone for listening this morning, and here comes some music.
1: 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KPCW would like to recognize Broadcasters Club members Sam and Heather Brothwell, Amos and Anat Madonis, Terry Cook and Cami Richardson, Stu Stanek and Ann Crooks. 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

0: Good morning, everyone. Thank you for listening. You just heard Slow Hands by Niall Horan, and then before that you heard Praise You by Fatboy Slim. 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
0: Alrighty, coming up now is some more music, starting with our local artist of the day, Motherlode Canyon Band. This is their song, Candle in the Window.

0: Good morning, everyone. You just heard Kentucky Too Long by Charlie Crockett. And then before that, you heard Braun Eeyore Stomp by Led Zeppelin and Candle in the Window by Motherlode Canyon Band, which was our local artist of today. Thank you, everyone, for listening this morning. Got some more good music coming up in a little bit. But first, it's time for our Lost and Found segment. Callie lost a black Lululemon fanny pack that had both her bigger zip wallet and her husband's smaller brown wallet at Palm City, Park City. She lost this on the 4th of July, and if you have found this, you can call 801-560-1015. Katie Mueller found a female cockapoo that's about 10 pounds and very sweet. She said she'll hold on to it until the dog owner is found. She found this dog at the back gate of the High West Bar in Park City, and this was found on the 5th. If this is your dog, please call 602-750-6101. And finally, Tracy lost a thin Swarovski crystal bracelet on the 2nd of July at or near River Horse on Main. If you have found this bracelet, please call 303-718-0372. Alrighty, I'll be back in just a second to talk about the music coming up.
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0: Alrighty, coming up now is some more music, starting with Don't Do Me Like That by Tom Petty and the Heartbreakers.

0: Good morning, everyone. Thank you all for listening to KPCW. My name is Phoebe Finkel, and I've been doing some of the music, and I'll be doing the announcements here until about 12 today. So you just heard Better Man by Pearl Jam, Black Magic Woman by Santana, and Don't Do Me Like That by Tom Petty and the Heartbreakers. Coming up now, we're going to hear about some things happening up here in Park City. The Summit Arts Market in Oakley is on July 11th from 10 to 5 p.m. Yes, that's correct. All right. 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And yeah, this is happening July 11th from 10 a.m. to 5 p.m. at the Oakley Red Barn in Oakley, Utah. I'll be back in just a second to talk about some more music.
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0: All right, thank you everyone for listening. So coming up next is some more music, starting with our Fresh Tracks Friday replay, which is Good Times/End Times by Goose. So here is Goose.

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0: 3. So definitely watch out for that. And also some chance of storms. So hopefully things will cool down. I'll be back in just a second to talk about the music coming up.
1: 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As we celebrate 46 years on air, thank you for investing in KPCW's past, present, and future.
0: Alrighty, starting out with music for the hour, here comes Good Times, Bad Times by Led Zeppelin.

0: Thank you, everyone, for listening this morning. You just heard Scar Tissue by the Red Hot Chili Peppers and Good Times, Bad Times by Led Zeppelin. Coming up now is some info about what's happening here in Park City. 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Alrighty, thank you for listening this morning, and I'll be back in just a second to talk about some more music.
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0: Thank you, everyone, for listening this morning. You just heard Unknown Legend by Neil Young, and before that you heard Minor Inconveniences by Babe Stockwell and Honky Tonk Woman by the Rolling Stones. Oh, and you also heard Here by Mumford & Sons and Chris Stapleton. Thank you, everyone, for listening. That's some good songs coming up. Before that, we got our Lost and Found segment, though. So Zeke Lewis lost a Canon camera on the 4th of July during the Park City Parade. He lost it at the Park City Library intersection during the parade. If you have his camera, please call 435-659-5186. And actually, a camera was found with its equipment on the 4th alongside the Park City Parade route, so maybe this is possibly your camera. This camera was found by Bob Schrader, and if you think this is your camera, please call 256-655-7197. And finally, Robert lost a key fob with a circle and brass toothpick on the 2nd of July between Captain Molly Drive and the Gateway Building. If you have found his key fob, please call 214-549-4062. All these things can be found on our website, so if you heard one of those but missed the number, you can go check it out on there. So hopefully people find their stuff and get it returned to them. All right, I'll be back in just a second to talk about some more music.
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0: Thank you, everyone, for listening this morning. My name is Phoebe Finkel, and I've been doing some of the music and the announcements today. I'll be here for about another 20 minutes until 12, queuing up a couple more songs and things for you. So you just heard I Think I'm in Love by Beck, Franklin's Tower by the Grateful Dead, which is probably one of my top favorite songs, and then Fever Pitch by Rainbow Kitten Surprise. Coming up now, I'm telling you some things that are happening here in Park City. I've been announcing a lot of artsy things today, which is very exciting to see. So here's another artsy thing happening in Park City. Registrations are open for Cartoon and Comics Camp at Parley's Park from July 6th to 10th. Campers grade 1 to 3 develop their own storyboards and characters to create a comic book. Anatomy, facial expressions, and different cartooning techniques are covered, as well as a variety of art materials from pens to paint. 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So check out all these artsy happenings here in Park City. I'll be back in just a second to talk about some more music.
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1: Eligible voters in Tennessee who want to cast ballots in the state's August 6 primary have until Tuesday to register. Then Wednesday is Missouri's sign-up deadline for its primary on August 4th. Guam is holding a primary on August 1st, and the territory's deadline for registering online is Friday, July 10th, though there's an extra week to sign up in person. If you've already registered to vote, you may want to go to your election official's website and check your registration status before your state or territory's deadline. Election officials may remove your name from their list of registered voters, especially if you recently moved, changed your name, or haven't voted in a while. And if you're planning to mail your application, election officials recommend sending it at least a week before the deadline. Hanzi Lo Wang, NPR News.
0: New research finds many online sites are prescribing GLP-1 obesity drugs with limited oversight. More from NPR's Maria Godoy.
2: In the study, a researcher posing as a patient went to 49 different websites that offered GLP-1 medications. All of the sites relied primarily on patient-reported questionnaires that often missed important medical history. For example, only about a third asked for clinical data like cholesterol, blood glucose, and blood pressure. Just 26% of sites required an actual video visit to get a prescription. In some cases, websites issued prescriptions even though the patient failed to submit required photos.
0: That's NPR's Maria Godoy. The findings appear in the journal JAMA. From Washington, this is NPR News. A preliminary hearing is underway for the 23-year-old man charged with assassinating Charlie Kirk on the grounds of the Utah Valley University campus last fall. Prosecutors argue they have enough evidence to put Tyler Robinson on trial for the charge of aggravated murder. Kirk's parents and widow are attending the week-long hearing, but today they walked out of the courtroom shortly after a former UVU police officer began testifying about the day of the shooting. A super typhoon made landfall near the U.S. territory of Guam Monday local time. It brought heavy downpours to the northern Mariana Islands. The National Weather Service had warned of an imminent danger to life. Minions and Monsters and Toy Story 5 each sold more than $30 million worth of tickets over the holiday weekend. But NPR's Bob Mondello says Hollywood is buzzing about the historical biopic that came in third.
3: As the film Young Washington begins, America's first president's dreams are modest.
4: Why can I not become a British officer?
5: Because you are not British, George.
3: Young Washington, which had ticket sales of just over $20 million, is from Angel Studios, the faith-based media company that opened Sound of Freedom on the 4th of July 3 years ago. That one also had a three-day total around $20 million, then played so well in Rocky Mountain states, the Midwest and South, that it ended up making over $250 million globally. The Angel Studio play playbook hasn't changed. Young Washington also has its best numbers in America's heartland. Its top theater is Utah's Megaplex 18 Thanksgiving Point, midway between Salt Lake City and Provo. The studio has already announced a George Washington sequel called 1776.
0: That's Bob Mondello. It's NPR.
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7: It is 12:06. Good afternoon. It is Monday, July 6th, and you are listening to the KPCW Noon Report. I'm Grace Dorfler. Here in Old Town Park City, it is shaping up to be a warm afternoon, currently 81 degrees with a high of 88. There's a 30% chance of showers as we head through the rest of the day and a slight chance of thunderstorms overnight. In the Heber Valley, it's even warmer, 87 degrees and mostly cloudy skies with a high of 93, chance of thunderstorms in the valley as well. Those warm temperatures are going to continue through the rest of the week. In Park City, you can expect a lot of sunshine and highs in the upper 80s. In the Heber Valley, highs will be in the low 90s with sunshine as well. And again, some periodic chances of small thunderstorms through the rest of the week. In terms of traffic, things are mostly clear across the region. There are some minor slowdowns to report. In the Kimball Junction area, looks like that ramp to exit 80, if you're headed westbound to get to Kimball Junction, there's a little delay there. Additionally, there are some slowdowns around the Canyons Village area in both directions. That's in Park City. In the Heber Valley, things are moving right along. You might see some minor slowdowns on Heber City's Main Street, but other than that, not too much to report. Oh, it does look like there are some minor delays around the Deer Creek Reservoir area as well. So I guess some small slowdowns in all the usual places.

0: Let's turn now to some local news. Wasatch County and Maverick Rock have agreed to a legal settlement meant to mitigate the environmental impacts of mining in Daniels Canyon. The county is still fighting the project's approval in court. After a court-ordered public hearing in April, Maverick Rock was granted permission to mine in Daniels Canyon. Wasatch County is fighting that decision in a court of appeals case, but in the meantime, it must comply with state requirements to move the project forward. Deputy County Attorney Alex Stoder told the council Wednesday a settlement agreement lets the county require limited environmental mitigation while it waits for the higher court's decision.
1: I know the council isn't wanting to do this, but I think we have to recognize, given the situation we're in, this is the best outcome we can get for now while we continue to fight on appeal.
0: In other words, Stoder said something is better than nothing. The settlement agreement comes after county leaders said the mine could endanger the public. It includes mitigation measures for water, air quality, traffic, and more. The land in question is over 400 acres along US 40 south of Heber. Maverick plans to extract 1 million tons of limestone and quartzite from the Daniels Canyon site every year. The company will start with a small mining permit for about 19 acres, then expand operations later. Councilmember Luke Searle wanted more time to decide, but Stoder said the settlement agreement was time sensitive.
1: This is the best deal we're going to get. We've been negotiating vigorously for 2 weeks. It started out a lot worse, I'll say that. And so we've done everything we can to get the best deal we can. If we continue it to next week, it could be gone. I'm pretty confident it will be.
0: Without a settlement, Maverick would not need to follow the county's requests. It could also file a new lawsuit, leaving any mitigation measures up to a judge. Councilmember Mark Nelson agreed the settlement was the best option available.
2: It's as unsavory as it is. I think it's the best path for us.
0: Councilmembers Mike Murphy, Eric Rowland, and Spencer Park agreed with him, voting to approve the settlement. Colleen Bonner and Luke Searle voted against it. Kendall Crittenden was absent. Meanwhile, the county's appeal continues. If Wasatch County prevails, Maverick would need to stop work and apply for a conditional use permit instead. County Manager Dustin Graybaugh said the mine would still probably need to be approved, but the county could impose stricter environmental standards.
3: We would have more latitude in what types of requirements we could require through that CUP. But to be more explicit, we could not say no if they applied and complied with a conditional use permit process under our code.
0: Many leaders and locals from the town of Daniel attended Wednesday's meeting to share their opposition to the plans. And Park City celebrated the 4th of July with its annual parade Saturday morning. KPCW's Sydney Weaver reports the procession was led by a historic 130-year-old American flag.
4: Cheering and chanting USA, tens of thousands of locals and visitors gathered along Park City's Main Street for the town's annual 4th of July parade. John Bonaconte and his family make the trip from their home in Colorado every year. He says it's a family tradition.
5: We just love the everything about the parade, especially the flyovers, our favorite part. That really just sets the tone for the rest of the parade, and the crowd here is always just big, high energy.
4: The parade is a hot ticket item for participants and spectators. Many line Old Town sidewalks with chairs and blankets hours before the start. Bonaconte says they set up their chairs around 8:30 Saturday morning, about 2.5 hours before the parade began.
5: And it's about 95% full. So we kind of got lucky in finding a spot right here.
4: Executive director of the Park Silly Sunday Market, Kate McChesney, organizes the parade each year. This year, nearly 80 floats decked out in red, white, and blue march down the street. McChesney says they keep it local.
6: So we always have other floats from other areas, but they're not accepted into our parade. Otherwise, our parade would be humongous.
4: Local floats included the Park City High School Marching Band, the Salt Lake Scots Bagpipes, and a mariachi band. Also this year, to celebrate the 250th anniversary of the signing of the Declaration of Independence, the procession was led by one of the oldest American flags in the nation. Lisa Coltman is the keeper of the flag, which has found its way back to Utah from Pasadena, California. The flag was manufactured by the Zions Cooperative Mercantile Institution in 1986 for Utah's statehood celebration. The wool, sourced from Heber and Park City, is now faded with small rips along the edges and on its 45 stars. Coltman says the flag's former owner, Brett Kohler, drove the flag from California on March 26th.
7: And so I'm, okay, where is this? How am I going to put this together? Then went to see a vexillologist, which is what a flag specialist is. Then when he looked at it under, you know, special scope, and then he could see the fibers and found that the wool is from Utah. It has the date on it.
4: Coltman says the roughly 9 by 13 foot flag is too fragile to fly, so she and a group of friends attached it to a wheeled wooden frame to roll down Main Street.
7: This thing is really big, and we wanted to fly it, and it's like, there's no way. See how fragile.
4: The thin fabric, almost see-through after more than a century, couldn't be pulled too tight as the team worked to assemble the display. She says there are only 6 known flags from the same era, including a smaller sister flag in Heber that's under the care of the Wasatch County Daughters of Pioneers Museum. After the 4th, the flag will be taken to a restoration facility.
7: We do not want it put away, so we are looking, and I would love to know if anyone has ideas and can help me weave together where this goes and how to honor it coming home.
4: More information about the historic flag can be found at kpcw.org. Sydney Weaver, KPCW News.
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0: 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I'm Grace Dorfler. West Hills, the proposed town between Hideout and Camas, will go to a vote in November after the Utah Supreme Court decided in favor of the town's sponsor. The justices reversed a lower court's ruling. Plans for the proposed Summit County town have been in the works since real estate attorney Derek Anderson filed the initial paperwork in April 2023. In the 3 years since, the proposal has gone through an array of public hearings, boundary revisions, and court cases. The Utah Supreme Court's ruling Thursday puts the town's proposed incorporation on the ballot for the 2026 general election, the final step before West Hills could become a reality. The High Court's decision settles a dispute between Anderson and a handful of landowners who were added to the town's boundaries after the opportunity to opt out had passed. Those individuals argued it was illegal to allow certain landowners, but not others, to request to be excluded from the town. A third district judge sided with the group in October 2025, but the Supreme Court reached the opposite conclusion, saying state law must draw the line somewhere. It wrote, "A time-based line is inherently arbitrary on some level, but that does not make it unreasonable." Justices concluded the cutoff point is important because it gives sponsors and opponents certainty and time to prepare for the incorporation election. And they added, the election itself is the ultimate safeguard, letting voters decide whether the town should go forward. In a statement, Anderson called the ruling a victory for individual property rights. Janet Conway, an attorney representing the group of landowners, said in a statement, "We are disappointed with the ruling and are considering our options and next steps." With the court's ruling, West Hills will be up for a vote in November. To proceed with incorporation, it must receive majority support from those within the proposed town boundaries. U.S. Senator John Curtis passed through Summit County Thursday as part of his 250-mile walk honoring America's 250th birthday. KPCW's Christine Weller reports he's reflecting on his time in Congress.
9: Senator John Curtis walked down Camas's Main Street Thursday around 10 a.m., clad in a checkered red, white, and blue shirt, sturdy walking shoes, and hiking pants. It was day 7 of his 250-mile walk honoring the 250th anniversary of the United States. The Republican said he embarked on the journey to make this year's 4th of July special.
10: A number of weeks ago, I was contemplating the 4th and how it was our 250th. And I just said to myself, I can't let this go by like just another 4th of July.
9: So he decided to walk 250 miles, starting in his mother's hometown of Dingle, Idaho. Curtis said it was a natural starting point. The town is just 7 miles past the Utah border and a place that holds fond memories for Curtis. He visited the area frequently as a child and heard stories of his pioneer ancestors who settled in the area. Some of his cousins still live in the town, and Curtis said they saw him off.
10: They brought some pioneer paraphernalia, and one of my cousins gave me this marble that they found in one of the old homes when they remodeled it. And nobody quite knows its origin or its age, but symbolically, it represents that era to me.
9: Over 200 miles later, he passed through Summit County. Curtis has started each day around 4:30 a.m., enjoying the sunrise as he walks through parts of Utah he's never visited before. Sometimes locals joined him for a few miles. Other times he stopped to chat with elected officials. At some stops, a lucky few received a pair of red, white, and blue socks from the junior senator, each with his name and face stitched into the design. Much of the route has been in rural areas of the state for safety reasons, so Curtis said he's spoken with a lot of ranchers and farmers as well. He said they emphasize the value of hard work, diligence, and family, as well as faith and freedom.
10: When we started this walk, we knew we wanted to emphasize the values, not just of the founders of our country, but the founders of our state. And the people I've seen are just great examples of those values.
9: The walk has also given Curtis time to reflect on almost a decade of serving in Congress. He was elected to represent Utah's 3rd Congressional District, including Summit and Wasatch counties, and the U.S. House in 2017. Then he won the election to replace retiring U.S. Senator Mitt Romney in 2024. With wildfires raging across the state and drought conditions persisting across the West, Curtis said he has naturally thought about water and the $1 billion President Donald Trump requested to restore the Great Salt Lake.
10: I serve on the Environment Public Works, which has a lot to do with it. And we have done a lot. We're helping with the $1 billion commitment from the president, but I want to do even more.
9: Curtis has also contemplated America's 250 years and how it relates to today's political climate. He said it's easy to be overwhelmed by the issues facing the U.S. and to forget the country has faced worse. Curtis said when he was growing up, inflation was much higher. The country also experienced divisive times during the Vietnam War.
10: And yet we made it through those periods because we're a great country, we have a great constitution, we have great people. I actually think better days are ahead.
9: Christine Weller, KPCW News.
0: After passing through the Camas Valley, Curtis headed south to Heber City. He finished his 250-mile walk on the 4th of July at the Stadium of Fire in Provo in time for the Independence Day celebrations. 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
0: It is 12:21. You are listening to the KPCW Noon Report. I'm Grace Dorfler. Heber City pulled out all the stops to celebrate America's 250th birthday. With festive floats, patriotic music, and Americana galore, people from across Wasatch County and across generations filled Heber City Park to commemorate the 250th anniversary of the Declaration of Independence. As in years past, city leaders were decked out in colonial attire. This year, the cast of 1776 joined their ranks, sharing stories from the nation's founding before their final performance at the Timpanogos Valley Theater. Heber resident David Thorpe said playing John Adams has given him greater appreciation for how the country's story began.
15: I can't imagine a better way to have spent the last 2 months preparing this show in celebration of the 250th anniversary of the founding of our country. It's been really wonderful, honestly. It's really touched me in profound ways. And giving me really deep insights about all these people.
0: Charlotte Posada and Kelly Barris both brought daughters to the festivities. While the girls worked on red, white, and blue chalk art, Posada said it's important to share the value of freedom with the younger generation.
16: As they grow up, as they navigate their way into the world and become adults and have children of their own someday, I want them to always remember what it means to live in a country that allows you to love God, love country, love neighbor, and enjoy your life in any way you want.
0: Barris says the U.S. will always have challenges, but every generation has the chance to make the country better.
13: For my family, as long as I'm teaching my children, love your neighbor, love God, love those freedoms that you have, then you can make that next 250 years a little bit better for yourself, a little bit better for the next person.
0: Brandon Baker and his four-year-old son stopped by a booth to help paint a red, white, and blue mosaic. Baker says he's proud to be an American every 4th of July, but the country's 250th birthday is extra special. He came dressed for the occasion in an American flag jumpsuit with a bald eagle across the chest.
14: Today I pulled it out of the closet on my own, here to represent America.
0: Amanda Williams says she sees big challenges facing the country, but she still has optimism and deep faith in the everyday people who make up the United States.
17: Real America is still awesome. The people, the ideas, the culture, like, we're still pretty great.
0: Celebrations continued all day with cornhole, pie-eating contests, tug-of-war, and more. To see photos from Heber's 4th of July festivities, visit kpcw.org. 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We'll be right back after this.
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0: It's 1224. 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A Park City-based nonprofit has helped almost 300 Utah students receive eye care this year. KPCW's Christine Weller reports Hope Alliance also serves people around the globe.
9: Founded in 1998, Hope Alliance began by providing all kinds of care, including dental and vision exams, as well as work to provide clean water. Executive Director Diane Bernhardt said around 2014, the nonprofit began focusing solely on vision care, providing eye exams and glasses to people in need.
20: We have two permanent clinics in Utah. We have one here embedded within the People's Health Clinic, and we have another one embedded within the Moab Free Health Clinic. We are also expanding our services through outreach clinics and pop-up clinics.
9: The nonprofit also provides vision clinics for the Park City and Grand County school districts each fall. The work supports state-mandated exams for kids in kindergarten, first, third, fifth, and seventh grade. During the process, school nurses identify children who need glasses. Hope Alliance then provides eye screenings and glasses for families who can't afford them.
20: In Utah this year, we served 296 students. 81 of them had never had an eye exam. Some of them really severe.
9: Bernhardt said the organization is also expanding to schools in more rural parts of the state, including Bookcliff Elementary School in Green River. She said Hope Alliance is also starting to work with North and South Summit school districts in Summit County. The nonprofit currently has programs in Mexico, Guatemala, and Uganda, and previously served countries in South America, Asia, and Europe. Christine Weller, KPCW News.
0: Rachel Kaler is Wasatch County's Republican candidate for council. She will face Democrat Patrick Saucier in the general election. Primary election results confirmed Kaler secured 51% of GOP voters' support for county council, compared to William or Brett Vance's 49%. Her victory was made official Wednesday night when county leaders completed the canvass of the primary results. She will now advance to the November ballot. Kaler is executive director of the Community Alliance for Main Street and previously served on the Heber City Council. She says she will ask tough questions if elected.
21: I think that's really important that as a representative, we take the time not just to listen to the public, but to actually find experts and seek their guidance and their knowledge and expertise to really address some of these issues that are so important as we move forward.
0: She says her top three issues are growth, transportation, and historic preservation. The Democratic candidate in the race is Patrick Saucier. At a political convention in April, he said he's running to represent families and advocate for social justice.
1: I will not cast a vote unless it's in the best interest of a person raising a family.
0: Whoever wins will occupy an at-large council seat, representing everyone in the county. 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
0: It's 12:28. You have been listening to the KPCW Noon Report. I'm Grace Dorfler. It's 82 degrees and partly cloudy in Old Town Park City. The high this afternoon is 88. 87 degrees and cloudy in the Heber Valley with a high of 93. There is a chance of scattered thunderstorms across the region as we head through the rest of the afternoon. Highs will be in the upper 80s in Park City and the low 90s in the Heber Valley throughout the rest of the week with lots of sunshine in the forecast. 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

0: Well, hello, Park City. That was All the Young Dudes by Mott the Hoople. And before that, we had Rein Me In by Sam Fender. And then the Smashing Pumpkins with 1979 started out that set. So anyway, I am Rich Rector here, Rich on the radio today. And let's check in with what's happening around town. I wanted to bring this to your attention because it's happening in just a few hours. From 2 o'clock to 4 o'clock today, this is STEM for Teens with the University of Utah at the Park City Library. 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

Well, that was Black Lavender. Being the jazz guy, this next song I had to put in, this is Miles Davis. I have my Miles Davis t-shirt on today, and he did a lot of covers of popular songs, and here he is with the Michael Jackson, Human Nature.

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2: 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Stay tuned. We're going to have NPR News up here in just a few seconds. So here we go.
3: Live from NPR News, I'm Lakshmi Singh. FIFA is rejecting the Belgian Football Federation's appeal over the eligibility of U.S. soccer star Folarin Balogun and the red card he was given last week after stepping on an opposing player's ankle during play. The move to clear the way for Balogun to participate in tonight's match against Belgium sparked outcry. NPR's Becky Sullivan is following from Seattle.
4: Balogun got a red card last week in the USA's last game. Normally, that comes with a suspension in the following match, but FIFA made the extraordinary decision to delay Balogun's suspension for a year, allowing him to play in today's round of 16 game against Belgium. Belgium says FIFA never provided any stated reasons for the decision and says it still plans to contest Balogun's participation. The news was already highly unusual even before reports that President Trump had personally called FIFA head Gianni Infantino to ask for a review. In a statement, Infantino rejected the suggestion that Trump had influenced the process, and he emphasized that FIFA's judicial bodies are independent. The game is set to kick off at 8 p.m. Eastern Time or 5 p.m. Pacific. Becky Sullivan, NPR News, Seattle.
3: By the way, Portugal and Spain face each other this hour in the round of 16. Millions of Trump accounts are now active for families across the United States. The accounts invest $1,000 in stocks for some children to be used later in life. NPR Stephen Basaha has more.
5: From the Oval Office, President Trump rang the opening bell for both the NASDAQ and the New York Stock Exchange.

0: America and death to Israel. Khamenei was killed February 28th on the first day of the U.S.-Israel war with Iran. Leaders attending this week's NATO summit in Turkey are expected to reaffirm support for Ukraine in its defense against Russia's full-scale invasion since early 2022. President Trump spoke by phone with the president of Russia over the weekend. He's expected to meet with the head of Ukraine at this week's summit. A CDC study says children who receive flu vaccinations could be 80% less likely to die from the infection. Scientists looked at data from the past 8 flu seasons. You're listening to NPR News. President Trump's additions to the White House grounds will include a granite helipad on the South Lawn. He says it's needed to accommodate more powerful presidential helicopters. The project's estimated to run around $6 million. Trump says the Lockheed Martin subsidiary Sikorsky Aircraft is covering the costs. A new survey finds more shared rentals include couples and even children. NPR's Jennifer Ludden reports it comes as high housing costs keep people living with roommates for longer.
1: A quarter of roommates are now over age 45, a share that's doubled in the past decade. Among U.S. roommate households, it finds 18% include couples and 12% include children. Spare Rooms CEO says this can happen in a number of situations. A couple has a first baby before they're able to afford their own place. A family with kids rents out a spare room, or single parents team up to split the rent and childcare. Housing costs, both to rent and own, spiked during the COVID pandemic, and while prices are not rising as fast now, they remain at record highs in many places. It's all left millions of Americans priced out of either buying or renting solo. Jennifer Ludden, NPR News, Washington.
0: Following days of a record-setting heat wave, states from the Mid-Atlantic to the Northeast are preparing for heavy rainfall and the threat of flash floods, according to the National Weather Service. It says the heat will linger for areas of the southeast U.S. and expand across the west over the coming days. I'm Lakshmi Singh, NPR News.
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3: All right, here we are back at 106 in Park City. Let's take a quick look at the weather. Let's start with Heber City right now. It's 88 degrees and with an expected high of 93. Wow. Tomorrow, 93 as well. Wednesday, 93 as well. And Thursday drops down to 92. But then back up to 94 on Friday. So a pretty hot week there in Heber City. Let's check Park City right now. It's 82 degrees here. Expecting a high of 88 with maybe a 20% chance of some thunderstorms. And it's going to stay pretty hot all week as well. 88 on Tuesday, 88 Wednesday, 87 on Thursday, 89 on Friday. So, wow. You know, make sure you put on the sunscreen because it's just getting hot out there. So anyway, let's get back to some music here. And here we go.
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3: All right, Rich Rector here with you on July the 6th. We started that set off with Carry On Wayward Son by Kansas and went to Tainted Love by Soft Cell. All right, let's take a quick look here at some other things happening around Park City here. 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Please note that all courts at the Trailside Park remain first come, first served. Now, also, you probably want to get out there early because it's just so hot these days. Anyway, let's get back to some music. Here's The Doors.

Okay, you know as well as I, that was not The Doors. That was the name of the song by Noah Kahan. So let's listen now to Fleetwood Mac.

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2: Okay, it's about 30 minutes after the hour, and you know what that means. It's time for what I'm going to call the found and lost today. I want to start this with two found items. Bob Schrader found a camera and the associated equipment with it on July the 4th along the parade route on Main Street. If you lost that camera, you need to call Bob. He is at 256-655-7197. And then my friend Katie Mueller, she found a female cockapoo about 10 pounds. Very sweet dog. She will hold on to the dog until the owner is found. So if that's your dog who was found really at the back gate of the High West Saloon in Park City, give Katie a call. She's at 602-750-6101.

I started out that set with Hand Mouth and Penitentiary. That last song was by Audio Slave called Like a Stone. Now, being the jazz guy, I want to play another jazz song here for you. This is a song that you've probably heard many, many times, maybe even in the grocery store over the Muzak system. And I think you'll be familiar with it, but I want to give you a little background. This song is called Take Five by the Dave Brubeck Quartet. It was actually written by the saxophone player, Paul Desmond. And you may not know this, but one of the things he wrote this song for was for the drummer, Joe Morello. So I want you to pay attention on this song to the drum solo, because that's really what this song is all about. One other interesting thing about Paul Desmond, he made sure that any royalties from this song would go to support the Red Cross, which I thought that was kind of neat. So let's listen to Take Five. Make sure you listen to the drum solo.

0: 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You know, if you're a jazz fan, every Friday and Saturday night here on KPCW at 10 o'clock, we have late night jazz, so be sure to tune in.
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0: Okay, I was just going to tell you about that as well, but now I found another community calendar item here. This is Beat the Heat every Monday. So from 2 o'clock on, so you got about 15 minutes or so, says stop by the Park City Library to make something unique, explore your creativity, and enjoy a calm, air-conditioned environment with family and friends. 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
3: Live from NPR News, I'm Lakshmi Singh. In the coming hours, the U.S. men's soccer match against Belgium may become an unexpected test of diplomacy at the FIFA World Cup. The U.S.'s leading goal scorer was initially suspended, then cleared to be on the field over Belgium's objections. It happened after President Trump talked to the president of FIFA. NPR's Frank Ordonez reports Trump confirmed he asked for a review of the player's red card call.
4: President Trump said he didn't even know what a red card was before the U.S. striker, Florin Balogun, received one, which would have caused Balogun to be suspended for an elimination game against Belgium.
5: When I found out, I said, you got to be kidding. This guy just hands up, okay, your best player is not going to play next week or in the next game. I said, wow, that's a lot of power. That's terrible.
4: Trump downplayed his intervention, but the decision to suspend the red card and allow Balogun to play has triggered even greater controversy over FIFA's disciplinary actions and raised more questions about political influence, considering Trump's close relationship with the FIFA president. Franco Ordonez, NPR News, The White House.
3: The campaign for the Democratic candidate for Senate in Maine, Graham Platner, is denying allegations of sexual assault that were reported by Politico. Story alleges that 5 years ago, Platner forced a woman he was dating to have sex with him despite her repeated objections. NPR has not independently verified the allegations. A new federal lawsuit argues the Department of Homeland Security violated the First Amendment rights of a New York man. More from NPR's Jude Jaffe Block.
6: The Foundation for Individual Rights and Expression, or FIRE, filed the lawsuit on behalf of David Strever of Rochester, New York. Back in January, Strever wrote a critical email to Todd Lyons, the former acting director of ICE. 5 months later, federal agents with Homeland Security investigations showed up at Strever's door and later at his airport hotel. They left a warning notice that said his email message may have been an illegal threat. The lawsuit argues Strever's message was protected by the First Amendment and DHS's actions violated his rights. DHS said in a statement that ICE investigates all credible threats towards its employees and officers and does not comment on ongoing investigations. Jude Jaffe Block, NPR News.

0: deal with the physical health impacts of the intense heat wave that covered much of the United States over the weekend. Studies show that high temperatures also pose health risks to people with pre-existing mental health conditions. The heat can exacerbate mental health symptoms, and some psychiatric medicines become less effective in high temperatures. Experts recommend talking with their treatment team to decide how best to address potential issues and taking the right precautions, such as staying indoors and hydrated. The Trump administration could soon make popular peptide therapies more available. The injectables are promoted for wellness and longevity, but Biden-era restrictions have largely kept them off the market. Later this month, an FDA panel will make recommendations on whether to change that. NPR's Will Stone reports.
1: These peptides are not FDA approved and have not been studied in large, rigorous trials with humans. They're often touted for injury recovery, muscle growth, metabolism, and more. But compounding pharmacies in the U.S. haven't been legally allowed to offer them. Sean Norian is CEO of Empower Pharmacy, one of the peptide makers hoping the FDA will open up the market again.
2: I think the FDA would much rather see these medications sourced from regulated entities instead of patients being forced to go to unregulated sources.
1: The FDA's own scientists have come out against doing this because of a lack of evidence. A committee charged with making recommendations on some of the most popular peptides will meet later this month. Will Stone, NPR News.
0: The Dow's closed up 135 points at 53,035. It's NPR.
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4: Well, you got Rich Rector here on the radio today for another hour before Claire comes in. So let's take a quick look at the weather. For Heber City, it is now 87 degrees there. And if you look at the week, it's pretty consistent throughout this coming week with highs in the 90s and lows in the 50s. So that's what's going on in Heber City. Let's take a quick look here at Park City. And it is now 81 degrees here. The high is supposed to be 88, and that's really what the high is going to be basically all week. And the lows down to like 57 each night. It does say that there is a slight chance of thunderstorms before 9 o'clock tonight. A little partly cloudy with the low around 57. So anyway, that's a quick look at the weather. Let's get back on to the music here.
5: 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When I'm

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3: All right. It is now 2:18, maybe 2:19, and it's time for a little more community calendar action. 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Check it out.

0: All right, Lady Gaga. All right, it's now 2:31, and that means it's time for Lost and Found. And we just had something come in. Jeff G. just found a Chilean ID belonging to David Carlos. So, David, if you're listening, you need to call Jeff at 435-602-9901 to get your ID back. He just found that at the McLeod Creek Trail. So, anyway, David, call Jeff. And then there's two others here that might be related. Bob Schrader found a camera on the 4th of July along the parade route, and Zeke Lewis lost a camera along the parade route. So hopefully Zeke and Bob can get together. You guys need to go to kpcw.org and check out the Lost and Found and get in touch with each other. There you go.
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2: All right, I'm back. 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And if you want to do that, you can see all of the listings on the community calendar by going to kpcw.org, and you'll see a tab says community, and there you can find the calendar. So check it out. So happening on Saturday, July 11th, is the Summit Arts Market in Oakley. 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Here we go.

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4: Live from NPR News in Washington, I'm Ryland Barton. The firestorm keeps growing around the U.S. men's national soccer team in its game today against Belgium in the FIFA World Cup. The team's star striker is expected to play today despite being shown a red card last week for stepping on an opposing player's ankle. NPR's Becky Sullivan reports.
5: Falarin Balogun said the contact was unintentional and that he felt a yellow card would have been a better call, but he accepted the referee's decision and had expected to sit out. But then came Sunday's extraordinary events, FIFA's highly unusual decision to allow him to play, then the news that President Trump had personally called Gianni Infantino, the head of FIFA, to request a review. Infantino says Trump's call had no bearing on the Balogun decision. U.S. soccer officials say they followed FIFA regulations in responding to and challenging the disciplinary decision. One issue in question was the video referee's use of slow-motion replay to escalate the call to a red card, in spite of the referee on the field thinking it hadn't been a foul at all. Becky Sullivan, NPR News, Seattle.
4: President Trump says he's building a granite helipad on the White House lawn. The project's estimated to cost up to $6 million and is said to be privately funded. Trump says the helipad is needed for new, more powerful presidential helicopters. Construction crews have already begun work on the South Lawn. Trump says a subsidiary of Lockheed Martin is covering the costs. He says the helipad will also be used for other events like outdoor news conferences. Maine Democratic candidate for U.S. Senate Graham Plattner is denying allegations of sexual assault that were reported today by Politico.
6: Regardless of the inaccuracy of the reporting, but mindful of the political reality it will inflict, we are taking the time to reflect on the best path forward for the state that I love, the people that I love, the movement I belong to, and the goal of defeating Susan Collins.
4: The story alleges that 5 years ago, Plattner forced a woman he was dating to have sex with him despite her repeated objections. NPR has not independently verified these allegations. Plattner is facing incumbent Republican Susan Collins. Democrats believe the race is key to their chances of winning control of the Senate during this year's elections. OPEC and its allies are promising to boost oil production next month. NPR's Scott Horsley reports U.S. drivers are getting a bit of a break at the gas pump.
7: Saudi Arabia and other major oil exporters promised to increase pumping by nearly 200,000 barrels a day next month, putting more downward pressure on prices. That would be the fifth consecutive production increase, though not all that oil is actually making it to market due to ongoing tension in the Strait of Hormuz. Retail gasoline prices have also been falling. AAA says the average price of regular gas is now $3.79 a gallon. That's about 40 cents less than a month ago, but still about 80 cents higher than when the U.S. launched its war with Iran. Scott Horsley, NPR News, Washington.
4: A rebound for AI stocks lifted the U.S. market today. The S&P 500 rose nearly 0.75%, even though the majority of stocks within the index fell. 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

0: Tedford, Tommy Lee Tilly, Jim and Elizabeth Tozier, Brian and Betsy Ward. As we celebrate 46 years on air, thank you for investing in KPCW's past, present, and future.
1: And present time is 3:05. It's the Local View, everybody. How was your weekend? Did you have some fun out there? I hope you had a good time. I hope you got together with family and friends, or I hope you had a good rest. Whichever you wanted, I hope you got it. And I hope you tuned into KPCW along the way. Bill did a great job. And we marched in the parade, which was a lot of fun. And we saw so many of you out there. Our listeners are awesome. So thank you so much for cheering us on as we made our way down Main Street and Park Ave. It was a lot of fun. Great day. What a beautiful day. And just good to be out in the community. So great. Now we got to get on with it. Now we're back to our Monday, right? Back to the grind. Hope you have a great week ahead of you. And some of you have taken the week off, so heck yeah. All right, well, let's get into some tunage for you here. But first, we are going to talk about the weather, and then we'll get back to the music. It is 91 degrees right now in the Heber Valley, right outside the studios of KPCW. 86 is where we are. It's going to get up to about 88 degrees today. It's a hot one out there today. We do still carry that slight chance we could get a thunderstorm. It's a 20% chance, but there's still a chance, and that rolls into this evening. So we have that 20% chance of precipitation going through the evening hours. Otherwise, partly cloudy with a low around 57 degrees. Tuesday brings us sunshine with a high near 88 degrees. Tuesday night, mostly clear with a low around 57. And it's basically a carbon copy for your Wednesday. 88 is the high, 57 as the low. And Thursday, man, it's just going to do the same thing over and over. It's going to be like Groundhog's Day for temperature in the next 72 hours. So stick with us here on KPCW. If that changes at all, we'll talk about it. And just a quick check of your traffic just to make sure there's nothing to alert you about out there. Right now, it looks like everything is moving along at a very decent and respectable clip. A little bit of a slowdown happening there at Kimball Junction. But again, at this time of day, we talk about that one a lot. Otherwise, it looks like it's smooth sailing out there. All right, let's get into the tunes, shall we? What do we got here? What's going on? How about a little Dave Matthews and What Would You Say right here on KPCW? 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
2: And the time now is 3:15 on this Monday, July 6th. 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And make sure you tune in tomorrow morning in the 9 a.m. hour here on Tuesday. On the next This Green Earth, we will be speaking with Charlotte Overby, who is the Vice President of Conservation Field Programs of the Conservation Lands Foundation. Overby walks us through public lands policy and her work with the Conservation Lands Foundation, which advocates for protecting and expanding the National Conservation Land System managed by the Bureau of Land Management. And then award-winning and critically acclaimed writer Cal Flynn discusses her exploration of the world's wildest and most forbiddingly remote places and the humans who have always been there. She's just penned a new book. It's called The Savage Landscape. In it, Flynn takes us on a journey through dark forests to the tops of mountains and into the hearts of deserts, asking us to ponder the nature of wilderness, its preservation, and its meaning. That's all on the next This Green Earth. It's Tuesdays in the 9 a.m. hour, and it's right here on KPCW, so don't miss it. All right, let's get back into the tunes now, my friends, and don't forget, you always have a say in what we play. All you have to do is give me a call or send me a text, and I'll get the song on that you want to hear. It is 435-655-8255. That's the magic number. I'd love to hear from you. In the meantime, here's a little Beth's. This is called Watching the Credits.

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1: And here we go. Here is your lost and found report. It looks like Jeff found an ID belonging to a David C. That was just today on McLeod Creek Trail. So it's a ID from Chile. So if that is yours, give Jeff a call. 435-602-9901 is the number to call. Also, it looks like Zeke lost a Canon camera. Doesn't say which kind, but lost it at Park City Library intersection during the parade. So that was on the 4th. 435-659-5186 is the number to call if you came across that. Also, Callie lost a Lulu, I'm guessing lemon fanny pack, maybe just a Lulu, had both a bigger black Zip wallet in there and a smaller wallet as well, lost in Park City on the 4th of July as well. 801-560-1015 is the number to call if you came across that fanny pack. And the time now is 3:30. That means BBC Headlines is coming up, and then we bring you Marketplace Tech, and that's only happening right here, right now, on your local community radio station. We are KPCW Park City, and here is BBC Headline News.
2: BBC News with Roisin Hasty. President Trump has confirmed that he asked the head of FIFA to overturn a one-match ban so the USA's top goal scorer could play in today's World Cup match against Belgium. Many in Europe have criticised the shock reversal of Folarin Balogun's red card suspension as political interference. FIFA has told Belgium it can't appeal. The French star Kylian Mbappe has condemned a Paraguayan senator who made racist remarks about him after France knocked Paraguay out of the World Cup. He called Celeste Amaria despicable. The French Football Federation is threatening prosecution. President Zelensky has lamented the lack of interceptors Ukraine can muster to counter Russian ballistic missile strikes, labelling production shortages by allies absurd. Ukraine's Air Force said Russia was attacking with ballistic missiles, knowing Kyiv had all but run out of interceptor rockets. The Syrian president has welcomed the visit of his French counterpart. Ahmed al-Sharaa praised Emmanuel Macron for his role in Syria's transition and helping to lift Assad-era sanctions. Prosecutors in the US state of Utah have begun presenting evidence in the case against the alleged killer of the prominent conservative activist Charlie Kirk, who was shot dead last year. Tyler Robinson has not yet entered a plea. Human Rights Watch has accused the authorities in Ethiopia's Tigray region of forcibly recruiting civilians into the military. It says officials have carried out nighttime raids, prompting people to flee conscription. Israel says Hamas's dissolution of its governing body in Gaza is a trick to avoid disarming. It said as long as Hamas retained its weapons, any civilian government would inevitably operate as the group dictates. And the coffin of Iran's late Supreme Leader Ali Khamenei has arrived in the holy city of Qom. BBC News.
3: 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I'm Megan McCarty-Carino.
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3: During last year's massive wildfires in Los Angeles, residents and firefighters turned to one app to get up-to-date information, Watch Duty. The nonprofit was started by a small team of software engineers who experienced wildfires in the Bay Area. They wanted to create a user-friendly resource that brings together public data from a number of different sources, weather forecasts, emergency dispatches from different agencies. It all gets mapped in real time in the app, which also sends out alerts to users. Since the LA fires, the organization and the service has grown considerably. We brought back David Merritt, Chief Technology Officer at Watch Duty, to talk about all the new updates.
5: The fires in January of last year were horrific, and we were really proud to meet the moment there. and be able to help LA. And, you know, because of that, we had a lot of publicity. We had a lot of interest in what our service was doing. And this kind of brought us a new level of visibility in the national conversation. And that's helped propel our growth quite a bit in the past 18 months. What that's meant is we've expanded to all 50 states. We did that in December of last year. And we just rolled out the expansion into covering life-threatening and critical flooding events.
3: Were there any unique sort of technical challenges with integrating flood data versus how you track wildfires?
5: I think on our side, a lot of the technical challenge was around some of the geospatial differences. Things like the FEMA risk flood maps are just a massive amount of information across the country. So we needed to rethink how we were displaying and rendering that geospatial data to the public in a way that would scale out to millions of users. And we're not doing like novel weather analysis on our side. We really view our role as a place to consolidate and a place to make the user experience significantly better and more understandable. This data that you could look somewhere else for is really, really slow to load, and it doesn't work well on a mobile phone. So if we can solve those two problems, now people can start to see this information overlaid with other things on their phone when they need it the most. So there's work to be done, but it was a lot of building on the foundation of what we already had.
3: One detail that blew all our minds when we spoke to you last time was that this is not just a resource for the public, for consumers, that actually governments and first responders were relying on this app to get information that they couldn't necessarily get in one place anywhere else. I mean, it really is a public service.
5: You know, that surprised us as well. We understand it now, but when we started, we kind of thought that this was just a gap for the public, that of course the firefighters and the, you know, emergency command centers all had the right tools, but it's a pretty fragmented system. Even if everyone has the same exact tool, which, you know, with government procurement is tough, just getting it all to work together in these moments is really hard. And we became somewhat of a default information platform that they could all look at and have a common operating picture with.
3: That was Watch Duty's Chief Technology Officer, David Merritt. Courtney Bergseeker produced this episode. I'm Megan McCarty-Carino, and that's Marketplace Tech. This is APM.
1: 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You are listening to KPCW Park City. We are so glad you're making us a part of your day. And we've got more great tunes on the way for you. A little peach for you. This is a local artist and also going to be in concert soon. So I'll tell you all about it after we hear from Peach. This is called Don't Miss Your Moment.

That, my friends, was Modest Mouse and Dashboard. Easy for me to say. Well, that did not roll off the tongue. Modest Mouse and Dashboard. There we go. And right before that, of course, Peach and Don't Miss Your Moment. And I told you that I would discuss with you when Peach was coming to town. So let's do that now. Thursday, July 16th, Peach is going to be at Canyons Village if you want to check them out. And also, there are a lot of great, great performances that are happening soon in our area, including on July 8th, which is this coming Wednesday. Lucas Nelson is going to hit up Sandy Amphitheater in Sandy. Also, July 10th, you can hear Alan Stone at Canyons Concerts on the Slopes, and J.J. Gray and Mofro are going to be at Red Butte Garden. Also, it looks like on the 12th, you can check out Dawes and Kaleo. They're going to be at Red Butte Garden Amphitheater. That's a Sunday. And then the 13th of July, Gallivan Center is going to host Michelle Moonshine, who is a local artist who will be opening up for Old Crow Medicine Show. Again, that's July 13th on a Monday, and then July 15th, Wednesday, Rainbow Kitten Surprise at the Great Saltaire, and then Peach, like we said, at Canyons Village coming in on July 16th. That is a Thursday. Plus, we've been talking about the Avett Brothers hitting up the Maverick Center on the 17th. So, like I said, lots of great music coming at you live. Nothing better. We love our live music, and we also love to bring you music that you can enjoy throughout the hours here at KPCW. Here's a little Suki Waterhouse for you now. This one's called Back in Love right here on KPCW. Thanks for listening.

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That was Melt and Walk to Midnight right here on KPCW. And in honor of Michelle Moonshine, going to be in concert, opening up for Old Crow Medicine Show. Sarah wanted to hear a little bit of her music. So here you go. Here's Michelle Moonshine and Make You Mine right here on KPCW.

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3: 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Well, physician scientist Florence Kmitte explores the latest advances in longevity science and how personalized medicine is transforming the way that we age. And then you can learn why one little known nerve may hold the key to controlling inflammation and treating autoimmune diseases. It's the vagus nerve, and you can hear more about that from Dr. Kevin Tracy. That's The Mountain Life. It's happening Wednesday in the 9 a.m. hour. And of course, my friends, it is right here on your community radio station, KPCW Park City. And I think I cut off the end of what was supposed to happen there. So we're gonna roll into the 4 o'clock hour this way. Here we go.
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3: 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And don't forget, you can always give me a call or send me a text and I will play the song that you want to hear. And I've got one. It looks like might be able to get that on for you. There's one coming up at the top of the hour. And then if you want to get in on that act, all you have to do is give me a text or a call. That, of course, my friends, is 435-655-8255. And I will play the song that you want to hear in the 4 o'clock hour, of course. We've got NPR News coming up in just a few moments. And you are listening to KPCW Park City. We can be found on the dial at 91.7 and 88.1 FM in Summit County. Of course, we are on 91.9 FM in Wasatch County. So you don't miss us anywhere you go in the Wasatch back. But you can also stream us live should you go down the hill or go somewhere outside of this vicinity. 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And the best thing to do is to download that KPCW app. That way you can take us wherever you go. It's awesome. And you can also respond to us in real time. 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You can blame me. Okay. Like I said, we've got NPR news coming up in just a few moments, and then we'll bring you back here for some local news to make sure that we keep you informed of everything that's happening here in the Wasatch back. And then, my friends, we're back at it with the tunes. 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
6: Live from NPR News in Washington, I'm Ryland Barton. President Trump is leaving for Turkey today to attend the NATO summit. NPR's Franco Ordonez reports the war in Ukraine and defense spending top the agenda.
7: President Trump is expected to meet with President Volodymyr Zelensky this week as he embarks on a new push to end the war in Ukraine. Before leaving for Ankara, Trump told reporters that the U.S. is involved in talks and that they're closer to ending the war than people may realize.
8: President Putin wants it to end. I will tell you that very strongly. What a good call. And President Zelensky actually wants it to end now.
7: Trump will also push NATO members to step up their defense spending. At last year's summit, countries committed to spending 5% of their GDP on defense spending by 2035. But over the last several days, Trump's been complaining that the U.S. spends too much compared to other countries, and he's expected to push them to move faster. Franco Ordonez, NPR News. the White House.
6: Soccer fans are packing into Seattle today for the World Cup match between the U.S. and Belgium. Casey Martin from KUOW in Seattle reports fans have mixed reactions to star striker Lauren Balogun being added late to the match.
4: Lauren Balogun received a red card in the U.S. match against Bosnia and Herzegovina last week. That meant he was not able to play in today's crucial match. The red card was controversial, and so was FIFA's decision to overturn the red card after a call from President Donald Trump. Lisa Harkness from Seattle says she's still rooting for Team USA, but...
9: it's hard. I mean, I don't know if it was a true red card, but I don't like the way it went. And I think this is a step back.
4: Thomas Barnum from Orange County, though, was woken up by his friend when he heard the news.
10: He just grabs me shoulder to shoulder, shaking me like there's a fire on the house. And he said, bro, Balogun's playing. He's back, baby.
4: Today's match against Belgium will determine if Team USA moves forward to the quarterfinals. For NPR News, I'm Casey Martin in Seattle.
6: Officials in Venezuela today announced the death toll from the earthquakes has risen to more than 3,500 people. Another 18,000 have been made homeless in the disaster. They're now staying in tents and temporary shelters. As NPR's Duri Bascaran reports, doctors say this raises health concerns.
11: Three hospitals suffered major structural damages during the earthquakes almost 2 weeks ago, the World Health Organization said. Others are operating at reduced capacity. International aid groups have set up field hospitals with intensive care beds and operating theaters. Sports stadiums have become distribution points for food, water, and medical supplies. With aftershocks still happening regularly, thousands of people are staying in tent camps, where doctors say a lack of running water and exposure to the elements carry additional health risks. The Pan American Health Organization said 6 metric tons of medical supplies have been delivered, with more aid on the way. Duri Bascaran, NPR News, Washington.
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13: 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KPCW would like to recognize Broadcasters Club members Matthew Magleby and Pierrette Tierney Magleby, Joe and Kate Margolis, Karen Marriott and Nathan Rafferty, Sandra Moore. 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
14: 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We also bring you a wide range of music, from classic rock to Americana to hits that frankly we think

0: transportation planner Carl Miller.
1: Left turning or through traffic from Landmark Loop that either goes into Walmart or takes a left southbound on Landmark Drive it is really dangerous.
0: Because not many cars make that left turn onto Landmark Drive, he says there isn't a substantial crash history there, but Miller has seen near misses himself. The proposed fix is simple enough. Signage that only allows right turns off Landmark Loop. There would be no more driving across the street into Walmart or making a left.
1: Safety oftentimes outweighs convenience, especially for an issue like this where it's a collision, it's a crash waiting to happen.
0: Pedestrian and motorist safety on Landmark Drive is taking on new importance since hundreds of housing units are coming to that side of Kimball Junction in the coming years. Miller says the county is seeking grant funding to study all of Landmark as the development known as Dakota Pacific gets underway. Summit County is a financial supporter of KPCW. Connor Thomas, KPCW News.
2: Construction on Park City's affordable employee housing units on Marsac Avenue will cost about 10% more than expected. KPCW's Christine Weller has this update.
3: Park City has been redeveloping an almost 2-acre property on Marsac Avenue since April 2025. Due to unforeseen circumstances, the project will cost almost $370,000 more than expected. Peace House was on the lot for 2 decades, but the domestic violence shelter found a new home in 2019. So Park City purchased the property and is turning it into a triplex for city employees. Deputy City Manager Heather Sneddon said the project recently ran into some unexpected costs.
4: We've discovered some existing conditions that have required some changes to this contract in order for us to address those challenges.
3: The partial demolition phase of the project uncovered conditions that cost an extra $161,000. Another $208,000 was added after a fire inspection this year, which found extra sprinkler heads and a new water line connection were needed in the garage. The new completion date for the Marsac triplex is in the end of August. It will cost almost $2 million in all, or about 10% more than the original price tag of about $1.6 million. Sneddon said the triplex will support the city's goal to allow the workforce to live locally. Park City Municipal is a financial supporter of KPCW. Christine Weller, KPCW News.
2: Park City resident Rob Lee has set a world record as the first person to complete the Double 7 Challenge. KPCW's Leslie Thatcher reports that includes climbing the highest peak on each continent and swimming the world's 7 most iconic open water channels.
5: The journey began 17 years ago when Rob Lee summited South America's highest peak, Aconcagua, in 2009. A decade later, he completed the first of the Ocean's 7 swims. Last Tuesday, he finished the challenge by swimming Japan's Suguru Strait.
6: It's kind of bittersweet to have it done. It's one of those checklists that you look forward to kind of checking off the next one, and I don't have one to check off. You know, it's exciting to finish it, but I'll miss that checklist.
5: Although there's no single official governing body for the 7 summits, mountaineering experts estimate fewer than 1,000 people have successfully completed the challenge. Lee also believes he's the 46th person to complete the Ocean 7 swims. The Suguru Strait proved to be his toughest logistical challenge. It was the only one of his 14 major climbs and channel crossings that he didn't complete on his first attempt. The most dangerous swim, however, was the crossing from Molokai to Oahu in Hawaii. The 14-hour effort left him hospitalized with swimming-induced pulmonary edema, or SIPE.
6: I literally, with even a couple hundred yards to go after a 14-plus hour swim, I didn't know if I was going to make the shoreline.
5: Lee says people often debate whether climbing Mount Everest or swimming the English Channel is more difficult. While the swims can be more immediately dangerous, he says recovering from Everest was ultimately more taxing because of the week spent at extreme altitude in what's known as the death zone. Lee hasn't thought of what's next for him, but he says that he and Caroline will be running the New York Marathon November 1st. Leslie Thatcher, KPCW News.
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8: And you, my friends, are listening to KPCW Park City. Let's check out your weather, shall we? It is 92 degrees right now in the Heber Valley, so it is a hot one out there. It is 84 degrees right outside the studios of KPCW. They're saying we could tick up to 88 degrees this afternoon. We still have that slight chance we could

We get some thunderstorms in here, and that rolls through this evening. So there's a 20% chance throughout the rest of your day that we could get some rain, partly cloudy otherwise, with a low around 57 degrees. Tuesday, Wednesday, and Thursday are all in the upper 80s with lots of sunshine out there. So it's going to be warm these next couple days. Our lows are in the upper 50s, and that's just going to be a repeater day after day after day for the next 3 days, Tuesday, Wednesday, and Thursday. Now we're going to take a quick look at your traffic just to make sure things are moving along smoothly out there in the Wasatch back. And I just see the usual suspects as backups. It looks like if you're heading out of town on 224 at Kimball Junction, that's going to take you a little bit longer, especially with that construction there. And if you're rounding around 40 to 80, that also has a little bit of a backup. Otherwise, there are no incidents to report, which is good news. And everything else seems to be moving along at a good clip. So there you go. All right. Hey, I got two great requests coming up here. One for a local artist who did a cover of Daydream Believer. You know her, you love her. I love her. Mary Beth Maziar's Daydream Believer. And then we've got another one right after that. So make sure you keep your dial right here on your local community radio station. This is Mary Beth Maziar's and Daydream Believer right here on KPCW.

Our own Mary Beth Maziarz and Daydream Believer. I love that rendition. Thank you for the request, JP. We appreciate you listening to The Local View. And I have another request coming in for some Joan Armatrading, who did a little ditty called Love and Affection. This is such a great request. Thank you so much for keeping your dial on KPCW. And here you go.

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2: 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In the meantime, how about a little Bob Marley and the Wailers? Is This Love?

Bob Marley, Is This Love, right here on KPCW. And I got a text in. We were blessed with Rich's presence today at KPCW. And Rich Rector wants to hear a little Paul Simon and Kodachrome. So your wish is my command. Rich, thank you so much for listening to KPCW. And here you go.

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1: And the time now is 4:29 on this Monday, July 6, 2026. And here, my friends, is your Lost and Found report. It looks like Robert lost a key fob with circle and brass toothpick. That was on the 2nd of July between Captain Molly Drive and Gateway Building. 214-549-4062 is the number to call for that. Also, it looks like Carrie lost one boxing glove. Willow Creek and North Meadow Loop Road Bridge is where that was last seen on the 3rd of July. Actually, that's not true. Carrie didn't lose it. Carrie found one boxing glove. So if that is yours and you lost it around Willow Creek and North Meadow Loop Road, give Carrie a call, 435-640-2183. And you can take a look at all of our lost and found submissions. All you have to do is go to our website, and that, of course, is kpcw.org, and you can check them out there. Help someone out or place a lost or found on there yourself. All right, my friends, it's 4:30, and that means it's time for BBC headlines and then more local news, so stay with us.
2: BBC News with Roisin Hasty. President Trump has confirmed that he asked the head of FIFA to overturn a one-match ban so the USA's top goal scorer could play in today's World Cup match against Belgium. Many in Europe have criticised the shock reversal of Florin Balogun's red card suspension as political interference. The French star Kylian Mbappe has condemned a Paraguayan senator who made racist remarks about him after France knocked Paraguay out of the World Cup. He called Celeste Amaria despicable. President Zelensky has lamented the lack of interceptors Ukraine can muster to counter Russian ballistic missile strikes. Ukraine's Air Force said Russia was attacking with ballistic missiles, knowing Kyiv had all but run out of interceptor rockets. Prosecutors in the U.S. state of Utah have begun presenting evidence in the case against the alleged killer of the prominent conservative activist Charlie Kirk. Tyler Robinson has not yet entered a plea. The Donald Trump-appointed Board of Peace says it will monitor Hamas's plan to dissolve its administration in Gaza, but will assess developments based on actions, not promises. The Israeli Foreign Minister Gideon Saar dismissed it, saying it was designed to prevent Hamas's own disarmament. The Syrian president has welcomed the visit of his French counterpart. Ahmed al-Shara praised Emmanuel Macron for his role in Syria's transition and helping to lift Assad-era sanctions. President Trump has said the U.S. retail giant Walmart has agreed to slash its prices on a range of products. It's after what he described as a request from his administration to help celebrate America's 250th birthday. And Human Rights Watch has accused the authorities in Ethiopia's Tigray region of forcibly recruiting civilians into the military. It says officials have carried out nighttime raids, prompting people to flee to avoid conscription. BBC News.
3: 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MIDA approved a roughly $122 million budget for fiscal year 2027. KPCW's Grace Dorfler reports that's $18 million more than the previous year.
4: The Military Installation Development Authority, or MIDA, passed a balanced budget for the year at a board meeting June 26th. For fiscal year 2027, which began July 1st, both revenues and expenditures will be $121.6 million. That's an 18% increase from last year's $103.1 million budget. MIDA's Chief Financial Officer, Paula Eldridge, says that as MIDA's project areas around the state grow, so does the authority's budget.
5: We anticipate increased project revenues from our project areas, especially with property tax allocation and the taxes and fees. This is really a function of the growth in our project areas. We are really seeing the benefits of the infrastructure investments that have been made from previous years.
4: MIDA's planned expenditures for fiscal year 2027 will be highest in Wasatch County. Eldridge says administrative costs will be slightly higher for fiscal year 2027 because of growth in MIDA project areas. MIDA is a state entity founded to support the military and spur economic development. It has 8 projects spanning the state, including ones connected to the Utah National Guard and Hill Air Force Base. Its most recently announced project is Stratos, a hyperscale data center planned for Box Elder County. Grace Dorfler, KPCW News.
3: And Rocky Mountain Power has reached a settlement with state regulators that will give customers a break on their electric bills and stall rate hikes planned through 2028. Fox 13 reports the Utah Public Service Commission and the power company announced the agreement at the end of June after an initial 30% proposed rate increase that was later dropped to 18% received public backlash. Starting July 1st, the power company said customers will see a net decrease in their bills of 6.4% overall. And as temperatures in Utah reach 100 degrees, animal advocates are reminding dog owners how to keep their pets safe this summer. From hot pavement to poor air quality, summer weather can create hidden dangers for dogs and cats. Utah nonprofit Best Friends Animal Society says pet owners should test the sidewalks before taking their dogs out for a walk. If owners can't hold their hand on the pavement for more than 7 seconds, it's too hot for paws. We'll be back with more local news at 5:05.
6: I'm Leslie Thatcher, and coming up tomorrow on the Local News Hour, I'll be checking in with Summit County Community Development Director Peter Barnes with an update on development projects throughout the county. Wasatch County Manager Dustin Graybow previews Wednesday's County Council meeting, and from the Summit Land Conservancy, CEO Cheryl Fox discusses some open space issues. 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
1: And it's 4:35, everybody. How's it going out there? Hope you are having a great day. And I appreciate you keeping KPCW on your dial along the way. We've got great tunes coming up for you to round out this hour, so don't touch that dial. Let's kick it all off with a little Weezer. Feeling a little island in the sun on this July 6th day. Here we go.

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2: 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It's the Local View. I'm Claire Wiley. So happy to be taking your requests. You guys are the best. If no one has told you that today, let me be the one to tell you, you're the best, and I appreciate you. And thanks for keeping your dial here on KPCW. We have more tunes on the way for you, including more requests. So keep it up, everybody. All right, how about a little James Bay? This one's called Up All Night. It features the Lumineers and Noah Kahan. They're all getting together for this one. Here we go.

That was James Bay featuring the Lumineers and Noah Kahan. That is Up All Night. Whew, that's the way I felt last night. I don't know what it was. It wasn't a full moon, was it? But I am holding on with you guys. Surprise segue here. I got a request in from Jenny. You know it. You know you want to sing along. So don't be afraid. Belt it loud and proud. This is Wilson Phillips. We're going back to the 80s, my friends. Here's Hold On right here on KPCW. We can do it.

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5: Live from NPR News in Washington, I'm Ryland Barton. Democratic Party leaders in Maine are calling for Democratic Senate nominee Graham Plattner to drop out after new sexual assault allegations reported by Politico. NPR has not independently verified these allegations. Plattner is facing incumbent Republican Susan Collins. Democrats believe the race is key to their chances of winning control of the Senate. Crowds are gathering in Seattle ahead of tonight's World Cup match between the U.S. and Belgium. President Trump is taking credit for getting FIFA to review a red card issued against U.S. star striker last week, but says he did not demand an outcome. Trump says he called FIFA President Gianni Infantino and asked for another look at the punishment against Folar and Balogun. NPR's Becky Sullivan reports the change allows Balogun to play tonight, dividing soccer fans.
6: These comments are an obvious problem for FIFA. Their regulations are quite clear that member associations and football confederations are supposed to avoid any form of political interference. And so after Trump made these comments today, Infantino put out his own statement. He acknowledged that the phone call with Trump had taken place, but he said that he had explained to the president on the call that FIFA's independent legal process was doing its own thing, essentially, that any review of Balogun's call would be decided in due course. And he underscored that FIFA's judicial bodies are independent and operate autonomously.
5: NPR's Becky Sullivan reporting. A new federal lawsuit argues the Department of Homeland Security violated the First Amendment rights of a New York man, as NPR's Jude Joffe Block reports.
7: The Foundation for Individual Rights and Expression, or FIRE, filed the lawsuit on behalf of David Strever of Rochester, New York. Back in January, Strever wrote a critical email to Todd Lyons, the former acting director of ICE. 5 months later, federal agents with Homeland Security investigations showed up at Strever's door and later at his airport hotel. They left a warning notice that said his email message may have been an illegal threat. The lawsuit argues Strever's message was protected by the First Amendment and DHS's actions violated his rights. DHS said in a statement that ICE investigates all credible threats towards its employees and officers and does not comment on ongoing investigations. Jude Joffe Block, NPR News.
5: A Texas-based stock exchange looking to challenge New York's Wall Street began trading today. Dylan Duke with member station KERA reports.
8: The Dallas-based Texas Stock Exchange has begun trading test stocks as part of a month-long phased rollout. The exchange is looking to challenge the New York Stock Exchange and NASDAQ's duopoly over stock trading. And with $275 million in cash, the finance world is taking them seriously. State officials are hoping the exchange will help solidify Texas as a financial powerhouse. The public will be able to purchase thousands of stocks by the end of July. For NPR News, I'm Dylan Duke.
5: And a rebound for AI stocks lifted the U.S. market today. This is NPR News.
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2: 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KPCW would like to recognize Broadcasters Club members Mark Steltenrich and Carolyn Sterrett, Bob Schallensberg, George and Rhonda Sedaris, Rick and Linda Smoligo. 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
11: 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Summit County transportation officials say the intersection outside Walmart and Kimball Junction is a crash waiting to happen. KPCW's Connor Thomas reports they've got a quick fix.
12: Landmark Drive snakes around the traffic circles in Western Kimball Junction before diving down the hill between Whole Foods and the AC Hotel. That slope means poor sight lines for cars on a small side road, Landmark Loop, says Summit County Transportation.

0: hundreds of housing units are coming to that side of Kimball Junction in the coming years. Miller says the county is seeking grant funding to study all of Landmark as the development known as Dakota Pacific gets underway. Summit County is a financial supporter of KPCW. Connor Thomas, KPCW News.
1: And Park City resident Rob Lee has set the world record as the first person to complete the Double 7 Challenge. KPCW's Leslie Thatcher reports that includes climbing the highest peak on each continent and swimming the world's seven most iconic open water channels.
2: The journey began 17 years ago when Rob Lee summited South America's highest peak, Aconcagua, in 2009. A decade later, he completed the first of the Ocean's Seven Swims. Last Tuesday, he finished the challenge by swimming Japan's Suguru Strait.
3: It's kind of bittersweet to have it done. It's one of those checklists that you look forward to kind of checking off the next one, and I don't have one to check off. You know, it's exciting to finish it, but I'll miss that checklist.
2: Although there's no single official governing body for the seven summits, mountaineering experts estimate fewer than 1,000 people have successfully completed the challenge. Lee also believes he's the 46th person to complete the Ocean Seven swims. The Suguru Strait proved to be his toughest logistical challenge. It was the only one of his 14 major climbs and channel crossings that he didn't complete on his first attempt. The most dangerous swim, however, was the crossing from Molokai to Oahu in Hawaii. The 14-hour effort left him hospitalized with swimming-induced pulmonary edema, or SIPE.
3: I literally, with even a couple hundred yards to go after a 14-plus hour swim, I didn't know if I was going to make the shoreline.
2: Lee says people often debate whether climbing Mount Everest or swimming the English Channel is more difficult. While the swims can be more immediately dangerous, he says recovering from Everest was ultimately more taxing because of the week spent at extreme altitude in what's known as the death zone. Lee hasn't thought of what's next for him, but he says that he and Caroline will be running the New York Marathon November 1st. Leslie Thatcher, KPCW News.
1: And a Park City-based nonprofit has helped almost 300 Utah students receive eye care this year. KPCW's Christine Weller reports Hope Alliance also serves people around the globe.
4: Founded in 1998, Hope Alliance began by providing all kinds of care, including dental and vision exams, as well as work to provide clean water. Executive Director Diane Bernhardt said around 2014, the nonprofit began focusing solely on vision care, providing eye exams and glasses to people in need.
5: We have two permanent clinics in Utah. We have one here embedded within the People's Health Clinic, and we have another one embedded within the Moab Free Health Clinic. We are also expanding our services through outreach clinics and pop-up clinics.
4: The nonprofit also provides vision clinics for the Park City and Grand County school districts each fall. The work supports state-mandated exams for kids in kindergarten, first, third, fifth, and seventh grade. During the process, school nurses identify children who need glasses. Hope Alliance then provides eye screenings and glasses for families who can't afford them.
5: In Utah this year, we served 296 students. 81 of them had never had an eye exam. Some of them really severe.
4: Bernhardt said the organization is also expanding to schools in more rural parts of the state, including Bookcliff Elementary School in Green River. She said Hope Alliance is also starting to work with North and South Summit school districts in Summit County. The nonprofit currently has programs in Mexico, Guatemala, and Uganda, and previously served countries in South America, Asia, and Europe. Christine Weller, KPCW News.
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7: It's 5:10, everybody. How's it going out there? You are listening to KPCW. Thank you so much for keeping us on your dial. It's still a little hot and toasty roasty out there in Heber. 93 degrees is where they land, and that's going to be the name of the game for the next couple days. Going to stay in the 90s with mostly clear skies, lots of sunshine there in the next couple days. Also, right outside the studios of KPCW, right here in downtown Park City, 85 is where we sit. It says we could still tick up a couple more degrees. We'll see if that happens. We still have that slight chance. There's a little bit of cloud cover out there, but doesn't look too ominous. But there is a 20%

chance rolling through the evening that we could still see some showers out there. We've got a low of around 57 this evening. And then Tuesday, Wednesday, and Thursday are carbon copies of one another. We're going to be in the upper 80s with lots of sunshine each day, and lows hit the upper 50s. So warm overnights as well. So the next couple days are going to be a little hot out there. Summer has definitely arrived. And let's take a quick check of those roadways for you just to make sure there's no incidents to report. And I am happy to say that that is the case. There are no incidents to report, so stay safe out there. Just that little bitty backup now happening there at Kimball Junction. Other than that, there is not much to report as far as your roadways are concerned. It's always a little slow coming around that ramp too, from 40 to 80 at this time of day. But all the other arteries are nice and clear. All right, my friends, how's it going out there? I haven't gotten a request in a minute. 435-655-8255. It's your turn. Let's do this together. How about, in the meantime, a little Jet for you? Are you going to be my girl?

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I said you look so fine that I really want to make you mine. 4, 5, 6, come on and get your kicks. Now you don't need

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That was Jet. Are you going to be my girl? And we've got another player in the game of Request a Song. All right. You can play Guns N' Roses, Paradise City. I don't think I've heard this one in a while. So good pull. Here we go. Paradise City right here on KPCW. Thanks for listening and thanks for the request.

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2: 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Then learn why one little known nerve may hold the key to controlling inflammation and treating autoimmune disease. 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
3: 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The time is 5:24. We are about ready, my friends, to do the lost and found. But before we do, I'm going to bring you a little Bowie. You're welcome. Here is David Bowie and Ziggy Stardust to take us into Lost and Found right here on your local community radio station. We, of course, are KPCW Park City. Here you go.

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1: And here we go. Here is your Lost and Found report. It looks like Gail found a silver cuff bracelet with turquoise on it. That was on the 30th of June. That was found in Round Valley near Silver Summit. The number to call for that, 435-659-6057. And Christy lost a brown wallet. It has a Lagoon Pass in there with credit cards, and that was Trailside Playground on the 28th of June. The number to call for that, 802-236-0601. And David found a driver's license for Tristan J.R., City Park near Miners Hospital on the 1st of July. Tristan, give David a call, 917-445-4949. And last but certainly not least, Lauren has lost women's prescription sunglasses. They have turtle shell frames and they're in a black case, and they were last seen at the Park City Transit Center on the 28th of June. If you came across those, please give Lauren a call. The number is 801-891-9414. And there you have it, my friends. That is your Lost and Found report at this 5 o'clock hour. Make sure that you check out all of our submissions. Go to kpcw.org. You can peruse it at your leisure. Just check it out. You never know when you can help somebody out. And it really does work. And we've had many, many people who have had their items returned to them, and especially their furry friends. It makes a difference. So thank you for taking part in that. It is 5:30. That means BBC headlines are coming up. And then we are going to have more local news. And it's all happening right here on your local public radio station. We are KPCW Park City, and there's no one like us. Stay with us.
2: BBC News with Roisin Hasty. The US football star Florin Balogun has been named in the starting lineup for his side's World Cup Last 16 clash with Belgium, which gets underway shortly. It follows the controversial decision by FIFA to suspend a one-match ban he'd been facing following a personal request from President Trump. There's been widespread condemnation of a Paraguayan senator who made a number of racist remarks about the French footballer Kylian Mbappe following her nation's World Cup defeat by France. Celeste Amaria of the Liberal Radical Party mocked Mbappe's Cameroonian heritage and education. President Zelensky has lamented the lack of interceptors Ukraine can muster to counter Russian ballistic missile strikes. Ukraine's Air Force said Russia was attacking with ballistic missiles, knowing Kyiv had all but run out of interceptor rockets. The Donald Trump-appointed Board of Peace says it will monitor Hamas's plan to dissolve its administration in Gaza based on actions, not promises. The Israeli Foreign Minister Gideon Saar dismissed it, saying it was designed to prevent Hamas's own disarmament. Prosecutors in the U.S. state of Utah have begun presenting evidence in the case against the alleged killer of the prominent conservative activist Charlie Kirk. Tyler Robinson has not yet entered a plea. The Syrian president has welcomed the visit of his French counterpart. Ahmed al-Sharaa praised Emmanuel Macron for helping to lift Assad-era sanctions. President Trump has said the U.S. retail giant Walmart has agreed to slash its prices on a range of products after what he described as a request from his administration to help celebrate America's 250th birthday. And Cuba's begun to slowly restore electricity to some vital services after its national power grid collapsed earlier on Monday. By late afternoon, the operator could only cover 1% of demand. BBC News.
3: 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I'm Grace Dorfler, and this is your local news on The Local View. Construction on Park City's affordable employee housing units on Marsac Avenue will cost about 10% more than expected. KPCW's Christine Weller has this update.
4: Park City has been redeveloping an almost 2-acre property on Marsac Avenue since April 2025. Due to unforeseen circumstances, the project will cost almost $370,000 more than expected. Peace House was on the lot for 2 decades, but the domestic violence shelter found a new home in 2019. So Park City purchased the property and is turning it into a triplex for city employees. Deputy City Manager Heather Sneddon said the project recently ran into some unexpected costs.
5: We've discovered some existing conditions that have required some changes to this contract in order for us to address those challenges.
4: The partial demolition phase of the project uncovered conditions that cost an extra $161,000. Another $208,000 was added after a fire inspection this year, which found extra sprinkler heads and a new water line connection were needed in the garage. The new completion date for the Marsac triplex is in the end of August. It will cost almost $2 million in all, or about 10% more than the original price tag of about $1.6 million. Sneddon said the triplex will support the city's goal to allow the workforce to live locally. Park City Municipal is a financial supporter of KPCW. Christine Weller, KPCW News.
3: The Utah Department of Natural Resources and other wildlife agencies inspected nearly 10,000 boats, paddleboards, and other watercraft for invasive species over the 4th of July weekend. The inspections were part of an ongoing effort to prevent the spread of quagga mussels and other aquatic invasive species from Lake Powell and infested reservoirs outside Utah. And Utah has launched a new housing division meant to fast-track home building across the state. The Utah News Dispatch reports the Division of Housing and Community Development is tasked with consolidating new and existing housing programs and aligning policy, economic development, and state investments. In 2024, Governor Spencer Cox set a goal to see 35,000 more starter homes built by 2028, but progress has been slow. A state dashboard shows about 6,800 have been built, with most in Utah County. We will be back with more local news at 6:05.
6: The FIFA World Cup continues, and there's been a lot happening off the pitch. 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
1: 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I'm Claire Wiley with you for about another hour here. Let's have some fun. Keep those requests coming. 435-655-8255. Here's local band now. This is the National Parks, and this song is called Who Knows, right here on KPCW.

local band in the national parks, who knows, right here on KPCW. And I just got a request in from Dennis, wanted to hear some Spirit. This is called I Got a Line on You, right here on KPCW.

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2: Okay, to stay in the spirit of what is happening in the World Cup, we're going to play a little Shakira and Burna Boy for you to keep you dialed in. I think that this has been so great for all of our communities. And USA is taking on Belgium in just a little bit here. It kicks off at 6 o'clock today. So check it out. And here you go. This is In the Spirit of the Games. Here's Shakira.

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1: And the time now is 5:55 on this Monday, July 6th. We are rolling well into the evening hours here, and we are butting up against that 6 o'clock hour. And we are going to bring in one more request for the 6 o'clock hour. It's already spoken for. And then we need to get to Kai Rizdal. So that's all coming up for you right here on KPCW. So don't touch that dial. How about we leave the light on? Here's a little Maggie Rogers here on your local community radio station to take us into the 6 o'clock hour.
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0: And it's 6 o'clock. 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And you know you can always stream us live. 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We go together, I should say. 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
1: Live from NPR News in Washington, I'm Ryland Barton. Senate Democratic Leader Chuck Schumer and local leaders are calling for Graham Plattner to drop out of the Maine Senate race after a sexual assault allegation reported by Politico. Plattner is facing incumbent Republican